0: He was unique in every way.
1: Graham was a chief backer of Trump's war in Iran. Foreign policy was a focus for him. Trump says Graham had just gotten back from Ukraine when he called Saturday night.
0: They said, you know, I feel good, but I'm tired.
1: He says first responders went to his D.C. home for a medical emergency. Republican Senator Tim Scott says Graham's life story led him to public service. I'm Julie Walker.
2: The United States has again attacked Iran over an Iranian strike on a container ship in the Strait of Hormuz that set the ship ablaze and left a crew member missing. And Iran responded with attacks on Bahrain, Kuwait, and Qatar. It appears that the Bay Area Rapid Transit's new fare gates are doing exactly what they are designed to do. And Meta has pulled the plug on a feature of a recently launched AI tool following criticism that it made Instagram accounts fodder for use in creating AI-generated images. The move by the parent of Facebook and Instagram comes less than a week after it rolled out Muse Image. More on these stories at townhall.com.
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12: When Abraham Lincoln was elected president in 1860, America stood on the edge of collapse. Over the next 4 years, the Civil War claimed more than 700,000 lives and tested whether our republic could endure. As the war drew to a close, Lincoln looked beyond victory. He looked toward healing. In his second inaugural address, he challenged the nation. Let us strive on to bind up the nation's wounds, to achieve and cherish a just and lasting peace. Lincoln understood that preserving the greatest experiment in self-government required more than winning a war. It required the character to restore what had been broken. More than 160 years later, America still faces division. The question is not whether we'll disagree. The question is whether we still have the wisdom and the character to heal together.
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17: Good morning from your nation's capital on our flagship station, WMAL. This is Larry O'Connor. It's O'Connor and Company in the Relief Factor Studios. And we're pleased to be jumping into our 7 o'clock hour here on the East Coast with plenty to talk about in the world of politics and pop culture and entertainment and higher education. As coming up in the next half hour, we're going to talk about useless college degrees and why we American citizens should no longer be subsidizing them, let alone fully paying for them. We'll get into that, and I do want to hear from you about that as well. You know, you can always call the show at 855-784-4255, 855-784-4255, about these useless college degrees. There are. I'm sorry. I don't mean to put it that way, but when I hear sometimes, you know, what's your degree and what'd you major in, and I find out, it's like, well, what are you going to do with that? I mean, listen, I understand people that, I just want to enrich myself and I just want to be smarter. I'm like, okay, I get that. If you want to be smarter about, you know, important things, we'll get into that coming up in a little bit. Also in our next hour, KT McFarland to talk about the visit of the president to NATO, the latest with Iran, the latest with Russia, Ukraine. There's a lot on the plate foreign policy-wise. And we'll also speak with the chairman of the Judiciary Committee, Jim Jordan, coming up in the next hour. But right now, we are joined by Kyle Olson. Kyle Olson is an independent journalist who works exclusively now with Town Hall Media, specifically on some undercover reporting that he and his team have done a great job on. And this latest one absolutely is one of them. Kyle, first of all, thanks for joining us. Always good to talk with you.
18: Good morning. Thanks for having me.
17: Kyle and I, in fact, go all the way back to the Andrew Breitbart days in the early days of Breitbart News, before it was Breitbart News. We do. We've been working on these kind of projects for a while. And this latest one tags right in with our main political story of the day having to do with Graham Plattner, because candidates like Graham Plattner don't come out of nowhere. I was mentioning earlier in the show that this is like a central casting thing. These political consultants who work with the Bernie Sanders wing of the Democrat Party, which has really become the most powerful wing of the Democrat Party, The Democrat socialists, they are scouring the nation trying to find candidates who can pretend to be something to convince voters, I'm just a working class oysterman. And that brings our attention, Kyle Olson, to the candidate for Senate in Nebraska. Tell me what your team learned about that candidate.
18: Yeah, so what's so interesting, and you're exactly right, what is happening is there's an organization called the Working Class Heroes Fund. And they have been out trying to find these candidates. And Working Class Heroes Fund is run by a guy named Dan Osborne. Dan Osborne is running for the U.S. Senate as a quote-unquote independent. And I reported on a video that Town Hall exclusively obtained showing that a staffer for Dan Osborne says Dan Osborne is responsible for recruiting Graham Plattner.
17: Yeah, let's take a look. We've got a little bit of this video, and I implore everybody to go to townhall.com. You'll see the full report from Kyle Olson and his investigative team. But here's a clip of that undercover video.
15: So he has also recruited other candidates around the country to run are doing similar things.
19: Really? Like,
15: well, there are a few independents. There are a few Democrats. This is not really out there publicly, but he recruited Graham Plattner.
19: I don't know who that is.
15: He's running in Maine. He's like, he was a lot.
19: Against Collins?
15: He recruited him.
19: Once in Georgia.
15: Yeah.
19: Oh.
15: Dan, after last election, he started a program to recruit working class candidates to run.
19: Who are the others?
15: There's a website I would have to point you to. I don't have the name off the top of my head.
19: What's the website?
15: Working Class Heroes.
17: Working Class Heroes, and it's Dan Osborne. He's now the candidate. And again, he's running as an independent, Kyle. That's important because even these guys concede a Democrat can't win in certain states. So they put on this costume and say, I'm not one of those people. I'm an independent. And they actually perform pretty well, don't they?
18: Yeah. And so what I think voters, in particular, voters in Nebraska need to understand, if you're listening to this, is that the Democrat brand is so toxic that Democrats are saying, let's find somebody who can run as an independent. And what apparently is actually happening in Nebraska is there is a Democrat candidate who was nominated by the voters in Nebraska. She's actually going to drop out. So then the ultimate goal is that Dan Osborne, a quote unquote independent, is running against the Republican incumbent, Pete Ricketts.
17: Mm-hmm.
18: But what I think people need to understand is that if you like the views of Graham Plattner, you will love the views of Dan Osborne.
17: Yeah. There's a similar thing going on, which really is saying something, by the way. Basically, Dan Osborne is the Graham Plattner of Nebraska. Maybe without the sexual assault, but, Kyle, when they create even an organization called Working Class Heroes, and they're obviously conceding the fact that they have a problem with working class voters, specifically male white working class voters. But this is beyond cynical that they just basically go on casting calls and try to find people who might look good on video and play a part. Or am I overthinking this? Am I being too cynical about what they're really going out doing?
18: No, I think you're being very realistic about what they're doing. They looked at the results from 2024 and how President Trump did very well with white men, with young men. And the Democrats said, what do we need to do about this? And they said, maybe what we should do is go out and find white men. A lot have military experience, and they will sort of try to draw votes away from Republicans. Because if you look at Dan Osborne in particular, I think the strategy is, all the Democrats, the Democrat apparatus in Nebraska will all line up behind him. And if he can peel off a few Republicans who think he's an independent, then he's got a path to win. Yeah. That's really, to me, just looking at this, that's his only path to win. But I wouldn't put it past them that could be successful.
17: And let's be clear, even if he does win as an independent, he is a Democrat. He will caucus with Democrats. He will vote with Democrats. There's no independence here at all.
18: Right. That's exactly right. And that's, I think, what people need to understand, especially voters in Nebraska. He's not an independent. He's saying what he wants, what he thinks people want to hear, in order to take off sort of the rough edges of being a far left progressive. And then once he gets to Washington, D.C. for 6 years, he's going to vote with the Bernie Sanders wing of the Socialist Party of the Democrats.
17: This Osborne-Plattner connection is just so real. And by the way, I saw somebody else put together a video montage of Graham Plattner over the last 6 months appearing on podcasts. Confirming this, he's constantly saying, oh yeah, Dan Osborne reached out to me, Osborne reached out, it's Osborne. I mean, there's no denying this, and it's great to have one of Osborne's staffers on camera here, thanks to your great reporting at Town Hall, confirming it as well. Although it's funny the way she whispers Graham Plattner's name. That's kind of a tell, isn't it?
18: Yeah, it's I think it's sort of the worst kept secret, and it sort of remains in political circles. And I have some additional reporting coming soon showing that Democrats, they know exactly what's going on, and it's sort of the worst kept secret. But voters deserve to know, is this person being honest with who they are, what their intentions are, what they stand for? And is that really what you want to vote for? That's ultimately up to them.
17: By the way, these guys also rail against the consultant class all the time. You hear that out of them. Yeah, I'm just a regular guy. In his, you know, exit video yesterday, which isn't really an exit video, but it's this exercise in narcissism that Graham Plattner put out. And he talked about the consultant class. Amy and I are just regular people, and we just came into this, and we just wanted to change the way politics are being done. But they're completely controlled and managed by consultants. Tell me what you know about this guy, Morris Katz. I see his name popping up all the time.
18: So so Morris Katz, he's a political consultant. He runs an organization called Fight Agency. Their most well-known client is Mayor Mamdani. You may have heard of him before.
17: Mm-hmm.
18: And what they're doing is they're socialists, and they are attempting to use the Democratic Party as their vehicle to run candidates in races, and effectively take over the Democratic Party. And what's interesting, I think, about all of this is that the Democrats, they have played footsie with the socialists. They've tolerated them. And now the socialists are trying to take over. And we're seeing that, of course, in New York. We're seeing that in California. There's other races like in Nebraska, like in Michigan.
17: Colorado.
18: Where the socialists are. Yes, correct. The socialists are trying to take over. And I think what is so interesting about what's happening in Maine right now is you've got the Democratic Party. They are now, they've effectively taken the nomination away from Graham Plattner. He fell on his sword yesterday, and he's not going to be the candidate. And so over 150,000 people voted for Graham Plattner. Now they're going to put that decision in the hands of a few hundred delegates who are now going to pick a new nominee. Where have we heard that before? To them, this is what democracy looks like.
17: Yeah. Well stated, Kyle Olson. As always, keep up the great work. Your team is killing it for Town Hall. 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
17: Like it or not, federal dollars are going to pay for college degrees right now, whether it's through grants, whether it's through subsidies for those universities, or whether it's through very reduced rates and reduced criteria student loans. That then, if you're Joe Biden, you just go ahead and forgive. So it's not really a loan, is it? And if we're going to be in the business of using tax dollars for those college degrees, well, we should have some say in what we're buying, right? The Trump administration is now proposing that we stop paying for college degrees unless they actually serve some purpose. Now, that's obviously pretty subjective, but I would like to hear from you at 855-784-4255. What college degree is so worthless that you would pull federal loan money from the program? It's like, yes, we'll give you a loan, we'll help you with your loan, but not if you're going to get a degree in that. Do any of your kids or do you know of people who have gotten worthless college degrees that really aren't worth our investment as a country? I would love to hear your opinion on that. 855-784-4255. We will be taking your calls on that, and I'll lay out exactly what this story looks like coming up in just a moment. But you just heard our conversation with Kyle Olson about these political consultants, the consulting class that they keep railing about, who are grooming candidates. They're making beautiful videos of them that make them look like oyster men. When, of course, and the media buys this stuff. They buy the lie. They repeat the lie. It was amazing. My favorite part of this story, this Graham Plattner thing over the last couple of weeks, was seeing all these people in the media saying, well, you know, he's not really an oyster farmer. Yes, thank you. We've been saying that for over a year. We know you haven't been paying attention to center-right media. Washington Free Beacon has blown through every single lie about this man and documented it over the months. They're great investigative reporters over there at Washington Free Beacon. Yes, obviously, these consultants are propping these people up, and they're selling a product to the voters. And the media goes along with it because that's the party that they love. They're fine with it. And most of them are Marxists, too. And the perfect example, as you just heard from Kyle Olson, is Zohran Mamdani, who is now the mayor of New York City. In any normal time, he would never be able to be mayor of New York City, but he was running against Andrew Cuomo, a person who, as governor, was hated by the people of New York because of his COVID policies. Also, by the way, he was drummed out of office because of a bunch of sexual exploits and Me Too accusations. So, you know, pretty target-rich environment there for any politician to run against Andrew Cuomo. And so the Marxists got his way, and he got into office. And now he's doing all these Marxist things. Here's the latest. The mayor of New York City's office put out a map celebrating all of the immigrant enclaves in New York City. The Bronx, Manhattan, Queens, Brooklyn, and Staten Island. And upon further scrutiny, well, there are a couple of immigrant enclaves missing. If I asked you, when you're in New York next, what famous neighborhood known for its ethnic identity in the great wave of 19th and 20th century immigration, what neighborhood would you like to visit? My bet is over half of you, the first thing that would come to mind would be Little Italy, right? Little Italy. Everybody knows about Little Italy. Little Italy is great, by the way. It's like they have a festival every other day down there. Restaurants are phenomenal. The people who live there, for the most part, are still Italian Americans that link back all the way to that first wave of immigrants that came off the boat in the mid-19th century. It's also, by the way, right next to Chinatown. So you see some crossover there. You know, let's have some Chinese food, and then you know what they say about Chinese food. You know, an hour later, you're still hungry, so you go over to Little Italy and have some pasta, and then you're not hungry for, like, a week. Believe it or not, and I know you do believe it, Little Italy did not make the map. Italian Americans need not apply. Chinatown's there. But Little Italy didn't make the cut in Zohran Mamdani's view of New York City's immigrant enclaves. By the way, there's a huge Irish and Italian contingent and many Irish and Italian neighborhoods in Staten Island. It's the most conservative part of New York City. Irish and Italian families have lived there for decades, over a century, but not on Zohran Mamdani's map. If you zoom in on Staten Island, you will see that they put a little flag there for Little Mexico in Port Richmond. And let's not forget Little Africa of Staten Island. This is what you get when you get Zohran Mamdani. And
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0: heroes, Senator Lindsey Graham, a close ally of President Trump, has died. He was 71. Graham was known for advocating a strong U.S. foreign policy. He initially opposed President Trump and ran against him for president in 2016, but later became a staunch supporter. Graham had just returned from Ukraine, where he'd met with Ukrainian President Zelensky. The medical examiner of the District of Columbia's preliminary findings are Graham died of an aortic dissection. The United States has again attacked Iran over an Iranian strike on a container ship in the Strait of Hormuz that set the ship ablaze and left a crew member missing. Iran responded with attacks on Bahrain, Kuwait, Jordan, and Oman and Qatar Sunday. This is SRN News.
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7: The federal government will no longer back loans for programs that don't provide a return on investment for students. The Department of Education is comparing tax returns to the list of students in various programs at colleges and universities across the country. If the typical graduate does not make more than the typical high school graduate, then a program will be in jeopardy if this becomes the case for 2 out of 3 years. One analysis found that 804 programs, which are about 2% of all undergrad programs across the country, are potentially at risk. These graduate 40,000 students annually. There were some pretty surprising inclusions, like the University of Southern California, Juilliard, and the New School. Most of the programs that were impacted were in the arts, like music or studio arts. The outcomes of this policy change are still not yet determined, but schools could potentially shut down programs or increase their own financial aid towards students in these programs if they become impacted and can no longer get loans. My view on it is it seems like a no-brainer, not because I have any specific hostility towards these schools or these programs, but because schools actually should just have a duty to provide a service that's quite expensive that actually returns investment in the end, at the very least, to the level of the typical high school grad's employment.
6: The language here that's triggering people is return on investment. How dare you think of somebody's higher education and their personal enrichment as something that is an investment that demands a return? Well, no, if you're taking my money, I think that that's appropriate. Two quick personal stories on this. Well, actually, three quick personal stories, two of them out of full disclosure. Number one, I may be biased because I've gotten to where I am right now without a college degree. I know that might sound unsurprising to most of you, because I probably come across as a barely literate high school graduate. Barely high school graduate. I get it. That's fine. Make your jokes. But I work my butt off in two professions that I've had in my entire lifetime. One in theater management. I rose to a pretty high level there, working for the biggest theater company in the country. The Schubert Organization, running their biggest theater in Los Angeles, managing some of the highest profile shows in that theater at the time. My second career you're looking at right now, and I think it speaks for itself in more ways than one. But I did that without a college degree. Now, my daughter, my oldest, she's actually getting a Master in Fine Arts in Theater Management right now. And you might think, wow, what a waste of time that is. And, well, you might be right. But she's going to get a great job and have a great career. But don't worry, you're not paying for any of it. The school that she goes to for her master's program in theater management actually has a very generous endowment from a multi-billionaire who wanted to give back. His name is David Geffen. And David Geffen, in exchange for getting his name on the drama school in this bastion of higher learning, he gave them an endowment that underwrites all of the tuition for the master's program in theater management. Not a dime for the government. In fact, none of my children have gotten a dime from the government. Well, except one. She went to the Naval Academy. And I think the Navy's getting a pretty good return on investment with her, considering she's now an officer on a nuclear submarine, and she's committed to at least 5 years of service for our nation. That's kind of how it should work, right? If we're paying for it, that's return on investment. One other quick anecdote on this. I remember when I worked in the theater business, one of the young women who worked for me at the Schubert Theater in Los Angeles, she was going on to get her master's in film at USC, University of Southern California, one of the most expensive schools in America. She had an undergrad in theater from Occidental College, a very expensive liberal arts college where Barack Obama went for a couple of years. Good luck finding the transcripts. And then she was getting her master's in film at USC, and she was complaining about how she wasn't getting enough government subsidy for her tuition. And I, well, stupidly asked my right-wing conservative question, which is, listen, why should I be paying for you to get a master's degree in film at USC? And she was shocked and appalled that I would even ask the question. Because people like me making films enriches our culture, and our government should make that a priority. And I just stared at her and walked away. That's the mindset, and that's what they think. They think that your tax dollars should pay for their degree to make films. Hey, I've got an idea. How about Hollywood underwrite those tuitions? Considering when you get your degree, you're going to end up making them rich. Oh, and then those film directors and actors or writers who get their subsidized degrees to go on to fame and fortune, when they win an award, they stand on stage and lecture you about your politics and how the government should take more of your money. It's rich, isn't it? What do you think? Can you think of some degrees that we should no longer subsidize? Let's go to Hoke in Round Hill, Virginia, listening on our flagship WMAL. Hey, Hoke, always good to start conversations with you. What's up?
8: I appreciate it. Hey, I'm not going to go into anything specific, but I'll just say, and then I'll tell you a little anecdote about my daughter. Anything with the word studies in the degree.
6: Oh, you mean like women's studies, Latino studies, Asian studies, all the studies.
8: All the studies. So my daughter, my youngest daughter, all she ever wanted to do was go to Auburn. I brainwashed her whole life, I guess. But she wanted to be a teacher. And we're in Virginia, and I

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2: Straight ends up being a smart investment to make in real estate and worth the loan that you're taking out because that thing you're purchasing will appreciate in value. Now, you can apply that to an education. You can say, okay, it's worth taking out this loan at this interest rate because this thing I'm buying, this college degree, is going to pay off at this level someday. My kids had to make that equation, and they've done pretty well for themselves, knowing exactly how those dollars were going to be spent and what it would really cost them. But if it's all underwritten, if it all appears to be free, then they never learn that lesson. And then they end up voting for Bernie Sanders. Let's try Nick in my place of birth, Detroit, Michigan. Go blue. Hey, Nick. Thanks for calling. I'm Larry O'Connor.
3: Hey, Larry, I didn't know you're from Michigan.
2: Yeah, grew up at Ann Arbor, Five Mile and Hagerty in Plymouth, Michigan.
3: Oh, good for you. I listen to your radio show like every morning.
2: Thank you.
3: Glad to be on. I think it is a big question. I think federal government funding has definitely inflated cost of college. I would keep it simple on the other side of your question, and what the government should fund is basically start with military, or if you're going to work for the federal government directly after college.
2: Mm-hmm.
3: And I think that is a good basis to start. That actually is direct impact to the federal government. But this other stuff of all these other different categories, I think starting with just military and maybe branching out to medical or maybe working for the IRS, that stuff should be funded because, you know, the federal government's going to employ you, but
2: So basically treat other professions like we do for the military academies where, okay, we'll help you get this education, but you need to give 5 years of service to work for the federal government or state government at some level to give back for the tuition you got.
3: Yeah, I think that would probably get a lot of bipartisan agreement. I think it's a great point to make on.
2: Yeah, no, Nick, I think it is a great point, and I appreciate you. By the way, how do you think that Senate race is going to go for the Democrats? Is this Abdul Syed going to get the nomination?
3: I don't know. I really, I'm not sure, but I'm not fully aware on that situation, to be honest with you. I mainly just, also another point on the funding for college.
2: Yeah.
3: Pretty much every employer I've had, they funded college for me once I get there. So why the federal government needs to be involved to begin with, I'm not sure.
2: That's a very good point. Listen, small businesses have a trouble doing that. Nick, thanks for the call, and thanks for listening from Detroit. But that is a great point. A lot of businesses right now, if you get an entry-level job there, they will offer assistance for your tuition if you want to get a higher education. And it's a great investment for them because it makes you a better employee and, a better trained employee, better educated employee at the very least. But also, you'll give loyalty to that company and perhaps stay longer, which is good for everybody involved. Let's turn to Ben in Culpeper. Ben, we're talking about the government subsidy of education. The Trump administration wants to make sure they get an ROI on that. So there's some degrees they're going to stop financing. What do you think?
4: Well, first of all, we start with any degree that has the word race or gender or something like that.
2: Yes.
4: That's number one.
2: Yes.
4: Second, maybe we go through and if it's anything similar to the list of degrees from the movie Accepted, if it's close to that, like walking around thinking about stuff, get rid of that crap.
2: Yes. I don't know if they blatantly call it that at this point, but it does seem that some of these degrees involve just walking around and thinking about stuff.
4: Yeah, that movie was a parody of colleges, but they've become the parody. They've the old joke about underwater.

0: water basket weaving. Well, yes. We're not that far from...
1: No one likes saying that last goodbye to the furry friend they've loved for years. It's heartbreaking. What makes it harder is knowing how quickly time goes by. One day, they're racing to the door. 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
16: Trump administration proposing that student loans and other subsidies for college degrees should show a clear return on investment. Otherwise, they're not going to get any government funding. That seems reasonable and normal. We're taking your calls on the degrees that shouldn't be touched. Everyone seems to agree. Anything with the studies at the end of it, you know, Latinx studies, African-American studies. Because what happens is, transgender studies. You end up getting a four-year degree. You're majoring in hating our culture and hating our country. And then you end up voting for Zahra Mamdani. Why should I pay for that? Why should I pay for that indeed? More of your calls at 855-784-4255. I do will talk about food for the poor right now because Venezuela is feeling it right now because of these twin earthquakes. There's still people 14 days later who were trapped and buried alive, but time is running out. But we're still hearing about miracles happening. Here's a report from the Canadian Broadcasting Company.
11: There are believed to be about five people who were in a barbershop when the earthquake hit on June 24th, those twin earthquakes that rocked this part of Venezuela. And there are people here holding on to this thread of hope that they may still, after this earthquake, they still believe there's this small sliver of a chance. There's just people reporting that they've heard voices. And
16: for those who have been rescued, they need your help desperately. 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We're going to LarryOShow.com and then clicking on that banner at the top that says Help Venezuela. 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They are rushing emergency relief to children and families in earthquake-ravaged Venezuela. 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God bless you. Thank you for helping those who desperately need it. All right, let's turn to Roger, Germantown, Wisconsin. Roger, you have a problem with the Trump administration saying, no, we're not going to pay for those garbage degrees.
17: No, I don't have a problem with it. And in fact, if anything, there should be apprenticeship scholarships or financial aid. For a while, Democrats were saying, oh, everybody should go to college. Everybody should go to college. I'm sorry, but the real truth is not everybody should go to college. There are people that are just not capable of handling that workload. However, all the studies I have ever heard of show that college graduates earn more than non-college graduates on average. Mm. However, those studies have never tested for kicking out the less qualified, frankly, less intelligent, less observant people. If you took a group of equally intelligent and work ethic people, take two groups, one goes to college, one doesn't,
16: right,
17: and then test 20 years later for their income and net worth levels, I bet you that gap that they talk about is vastly reduced.
16: Roger, you have struck on something that is so important, and I just want to echo it real fast. Because, yeah, when you look at people who don't have college degrees and compare their income capabilities, the sad fact is there's a huge wedge within that group of people without college degrees who couldn't qualify for college, who couldn't even think of taking some college-level classes. But there's a ton of people in that group who are incredibly intelligent, incredibly capable, and they decide to become entrepreneurs. They start businesses, or they go to a trade school, and they open up an HVAC or plumbing company or what have you, and they're doing just fine. That distinction has to be made.
17: Well, and I think you're a case in point. Didn't Mark Zuckerberg quit Harvard when he started?
16: He did.
17: Facebook and Meta.
16: Neither Mark Zuckerberg or Bill Gates have college degrees. They went, but then they got out because they saw that they didn't need it. Roger in Germantown, Wisconsin. Thank you for that great observation. I just mentioned my hometown, Plymouth, Michigan, and here we've got Dale from Plymouth, Michigan. What are the odds? We got a lot of people listening in Wayne County. Hey, Dale.
18: Believe it or not, I'm sitting in a building at the corner of 5 Mile and Hegarty right now.
16: So no way. Right, Cat, according to Lake Point and St. Kenneth's Parish, where I went to church.
18: That's right.
16: There you go.
18: That's right. Well, people have already mentioned the studies.
16: Yeah, blank degrees. Studies, anything those, studies. Yes, lesbian Native American studies. It's a very narrow field, but not a big ROI.
18: I call them fill in the blank studies, FIBS. It's a lie. Those are lie degrees, so I call them fill in the blank studies.
16: That's actually brilliant.
18: I do have another thing is I think that after they graduate, that any loans you have, you could take a certain amount. But after 10 years, if they can't pay off that loan, I think that the college or university should be obligated to pay off that loan. If you can't pay off your loan in 10 years, then you have not gotten a degree that is of value.
16: Dale, that's diabolically brilliant, actually, because now you're incentivizing the school to make sure that not only does a person get a worthwhile degree, but they help them actually get a worthwhile profession so that they'll be able to pay off that loan. You're right. The schools benefit from all this money. This is not money that goes to the student. It goes to the school. And they don't care if the loan ever gets paid back. They need to have skin in the game, Dale.
18: Yes.
16: I love it. That's absolutely brilliant. 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Think Factor supports sharper focus, stronger recall, clearer thinking. 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
21: News this hour from Town Hall. I'm Mary Rose. The preliminary findings regarding South Carolina Senator Lindsey Graham's death have been released by the medical examiner of D.C. Correspondent Ken Lorman reports.
22: Senator Graham died after a rupture in his aorta, according to a preliminary medical examiner finding shared by his office. The rupture was related to the hardening of Graham's arteries. An official cause of death will be disclosed after toxicological and microscopic testing.
21: Senator Graham was one of President Trump's closest allies in Congress and traveled the globe to advocate for a more aggressive U.S. foreign policy. Graham, a prominent South Carolina Republican and former Air Force lawyer who served in Congress for more than three decades, had turned 71, just old, 2 days before dying on Saturday night. His office had originally said he had suffered from a brief and sudden illness. Ukraine's president announces fresh changes to his government.
0: Ukrainian Prime Minister Yulia Svyrydenko has stepped down as President Volodymyr Zelensky makes changes to Ukraine's government. The former prime minister saying, "I remain ready to serve the Ukrainian state and carry out every task aimed at strengthening Ukraine's position, defending our national interests, and bringing a just peace closer." Svyrydenko, the former economy minister, was named prime minister in July 2025. Zelensky announced her resignation in a post, saying that Ukraine is changing its political strategy. Zelensky also says there will be changes among the top ranks of Ukraine's law enforcement agencies. I'm Donna Water.
21: The U.S. has attacked Iran over an Iranian strike on a vessel in the Strait of Hormuz. Iran responded with attacks targeting several countries in the Middle East. More on these stories at townhall.com.
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26: When Abraham Lincoln was elected president in 1860, America stood on the edge of collapse. Over the next 4 years, the Civil War claimed more than 700,000 lives and tested whether our republic could endure. As the war drew to a close, Lincoln looked beyond victory. He looked toward healing. In his second inaugural address, he challenged the nation. Let us strive on to bind up the nation's wounds, to achieve and cherish a just and lasting peace. Lincoln understood that preserving the greatest experiment in self-government required more than winning a war. It required the character to restore what had been broken. More than 160 years later, America still faces division. The question is not whether we'll disagree. The question is whether we still have the wisdom and the character to heal together.
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16: We are flying through this Thursday morning. We're live in your nation's capital on our flagship station, WMAL. It's Washington, D.C. For those of you keeping score at home, I'm Larry O'Connor. Good morning. We're still covering the announcement from Graham Plattner last night that he intends to take his name off the ballot. He still hasn't, though. And he suspended his campaign, which means he can unsuspend it at any time. A narcissist to the end. We'll give you more details about that and what might happen next there as a select few Democrat Party leaders are going to get into a smoke-filled room and pick a person to put on the ballot that they can rig now against Susan Collins because, well, democracy or something. It's happened a lot there over on that side of the ledger. It's an amazing thing. They figure out that their candidate, who the people just voted for, can't win, and so they just decide to kick him out and find someone else. Which, back in the old days, is how party politics worked, but, last I checked with these very same people, it's Republicans who are a threat to the people's voice expressed through democracy. And, well, of course, they've been lying this whole time. There's a shock. Coming up later in the show, we'll also speak with the chairman of the Judiciary Committee in the House of Representatives, Jim Jordan of Ohio. But right now, we are always honored to speak with KT McFarland. She's the former deputy national security advisor to the Trump administration. About her storied foreign policy and national security career go all the way back to Henry Kissinger and Richard Nixon. KT, thanks for joining us.
14: It's a pleasure and an honor. Thank you.
16: So much to talk about with the president's trip to NATO. First, this little bit, clip 14, ladies and gents. This was the president, while sitting with Volodymyr Zelensky, has Pete Hegseth there, Scott Bessent there, Marco Rubio, and they're talking about the next steps with Iran. And we'll take a listen, KT.
27: Last night, as you said, about a small craft that they were trying to harass shipping with. So that was a big part of what we targeted. Underground facilities where they were storing drones or missiles, coastal defense sites, radar sites, surveillance sites, anything used to harass shipping in the Strait of Hormuz. So anything they thought they had rebuilt or capability they were using was a target last night. And tonight, if we need to, on your order, Mr. President, we will hit even more and even deeper because that's the consequence.
28: And we may put down the blockade. We may put it back, the blockade. And it'll only be a blockade for Iran. Anybody else can have whatever they want. Now, of course, they'll drop some mines if they can, you know, if they can do it. But it's hard because we're taking out those little boats now with the same weapon we used to take out the drug lords and the boats coming in by sea.
16: All right, KT. So this, by the way, comes right after the president saying that they're lunatics. You can't trust them. They're liars. The ceasefire is over. If Witkoff wants to keep talking, go ahead. But as far as I'm concerned, it's over. So what next in Iran?
14: You know, here's the thing. Some things have gone the way we wanted. Some things have not gone the way we wanted. And some things are better and even unanticipated. And that's been a great advantage. So where are we now? Well, as far as Iran's nuclear program, gone. And if they try to rebuild it, we can see them trying to rebuild it. We'll just bomb them again. So that's off the table. They've used the Strait of Hormuz as a nuclear weapon, blackmail, because they've gone to countries and said, you know, do what we want or else we're going to close this. We're going to cause oil spikes. We're going to throw the whole world economy into a tailspin. So that was bad. But what was good about it is that now the United States, a lot of those countries are no longer buying from Iran or from other countries in the Gulf. They're buying American. There's been a 30% increase in the last several months of U.S. crude oil exports since the war began. So countries like Greece and Turkey and Japan and Netherlands and Germany, they're all buying American. So that's a good thing. It's terrific for our economy. Another good thing that's happened is that we have much closer relations with all of the Gulf Arab countries, the Saudis, Kuwait, Bahrain, UAE, Qatar even. So that was what President Trump has been able to do in addition to the Iran part of it, is that he's forged a new constellation in the Middle East, where it's the United States plus Israel plus the Gulf Arab countries working economically together and militarily together to contain and isolate Iran and diminish Iran's power. So what happens next? You know, people say finish the job. I have no idea. I guess everybody means something slightly different by finish the job. I think finish the job is take out the last 15-20% of their military capability. I think that, in fact, one of the reasons they didn't take out, with Operation Epic Fury, everything, you know, 100%, was in part they wanted a ceasefire, but in part because they wanted that last card to play. And now we have something to punish Iran with. We can go back and take out that last 15-20% of their military targets.
5: Mm-hmm.
14: And then by doing the economic squeeze of putting sanctions back on so they can't get revenue from oil sales, I think we've made the situation in Iran so untenable for the leadership and so fractured that maybe we now see a change of like a slow rolling coup of a regime change. Not one led by us, but one made possible by us and then hopefully led by the Iranian people.
5: By the way, KT Mufron, it's being reported that we attacked a critical bridge, part of their infrastructure that apparently was used for railway commerce between Iran, China, and Russia. That's been taken out. Also, some IRGC targets overnight have been taken out. IRGC has announced that they launched attacks against American military bases, but there's no sign that any real damage was done, and thank God no casualties. There are some people who believe that President Trump and his team right now could kind of walk away from this situation and claim victory. Do you agree with that?
14: I think they could. I don't think they will. But here's why they could claim victory. No nukes. Missile structure is gone. The ability to make new missiles is gone. The Strait of Hormuz is open. There's sort of three lanes. The top lane, the one near Iran, Iran's still trying to harass and fire at ships. The middle lane, kind of up for grabs. The bottom lane near the Oman coast, that's open. I mean, we're getting 60, 70 ships a day. And the proof of that is that oil prices haven't gone up. I mean, they spiked about 24 hours ago, just a little bit, but not big. And the one big takeaway, the political part of it, political economic, is that everybody was so worried, the oil prices are going to go so high, gasoline's going to be $8 a gallon, Trump's going to lose the midterms. That's not happening.
5: Yeah.
14: Oil was down at about 68 2 days before this second round of attacks. Now it's, like $6 more a barrel.
5: It's around, it's about $73.50 per barrel right now is what I checked. Yeah. There's some intrigue here, and I want to move on to Russia and Ukraine in a sec. But first, there's some intrigue internally about the president's team. The observers suggest that Rubio's always been suspicious of any deal here, and he's sort of more of the hawk in all of this. But it was Vance and Wyckoff and Kushner who won the day and moved toward negotiation to see if anything can get done. And it certainly seems like the president has determined that that ain't going to fly anymore. So do you buy this idea that there's some palace intrigue and maybe some conflict? Is this as simple as Rubio was right, Vance was wrong, and that means Vance is on the decline and Rubio is on the ascension?
14: Oh, God, I just can't stand that Washington parlor thing.
5: Hey, listen, this is what I'm hearing in town. You know what? This is my fault for being in the Beltway.
14: Yeah, so I don't live in Washington. Well, I live in New York, much less intrigue in New York. No, here's why. Here's why. It's an expression in the Bible called in the fullness of time. So what happened with the memorandum of understanding and the negotiations? The stock market went up. The mm-hmm. price of oil went down. We bought a certain amount of space in the economy, world economy, American economy. And now, as a result of the however long the ceasefire has gone, 30 days, whatever, it's now stabilized the economy. So I think that was a good thing to have happened at the time. I don't think you ever trust those guys. And by holding back that final 15-20% of stuff that was still a target, still on the target list, you have the ability to go back and take out those targets.
5: Yeah.
14: Right. You know, what this is all exposed is that there's a big split in the Iranian leadership. It's the guys we're negotiating with, the civilians, and as Trump says, they call me all the time, they really want a deal. Those are the guys who have to run the country, and they're thinking, oh, the economy's about to crash. We know we have to have a deal of some sort. We know we have to relieve the pressure. On the other hand are the IRGC, the guys with the guns. They don't want any deal with anybody, anytime, for any reason. They just want to be martyrs, or they want their nuclear weapons. They're just never going to make a deal, and problem is going to be for the Iranian people.
5: Yeah.
14: Who do you support? How do you make sure, if you're against the IRGC and all the other stuff that they stand for, how do you marginalize them, and how do you support the people who do want a deal, imperfect as those people may be?
5: KT, 1 minute left. The president said yesterday that it looks like we're going to license the technology for Patriot missiles and other weapon systems to Ukraine so they can manufacture it themselves. Is that new? Have we done this before? And what's the downside if we allow this to happen?
14: Okay, we have done this in some cases, but not in a big way in this sense. This is a really big deal. And why is it so important? It's because I think it's the beginning of a U.S.-Ukrainian relationship, military production relationship. Not U.S.-NATO-Ukraine. It's U.S.-Ukraine. Ukraine's got drones. They're really good at drones. They make cheap, fast drones, and they... overnight, they kind of improve them. So we want some of that. They want Patriot missiles. We can't make them fast enough. They're going to make some. I think it's the beginning of a very good situation between the United States and Ukraine. We all benefit.
5: Sounds kind of...
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5: By the way, a quick congratulations to my friend Mercedes Schlapp, her husband Matt Schlapp. For longtime listeners of this program on WMAL, you know that Mercy is one of my best friends since I moved here to Washington, going on 15 years. And for several years, she was a weekly co-host on the program with me. You know Mercedes Schlapp well. She's part of our family here. And she just found out that her second daughter, her second of five daughters, is engaged to be married. Now, her oldest daughter is getting married next month. And now her second oldest daughter is engaged to get married next year. And did I mention they have five daughters? Number three just started college, finished her first year in college. And I know the family well. I know the girls well. And if you could just say a prayer for Matt and Mercedes as they figure out the finances of getting five daughters married. Oh, Lordy. I've only had to go through one of those, and it was, I'm still feeling the pain. But God bless the Schlapp family, and God bless Mercedes, the proud mother of these girls who are now, and they seem to have found great, great young men to get married to. And this generation, I'll tell you, both girls are in their early 20s, under 25. My daughter got married just when she turned 24. She's about to turn 25, and about a week after she turns 25, she's going to have her first baby. There's something about this generation. I know statistics are showing that kids are still waiting until they're about 29, 30, 31 before they get married and have kids. But if you divide those statistics down to children raised in conservative and faith-based Christian or Jewish households, they're getting married pretty young, and they're starting their families pretty young, and that's a good thing. It's a very good thing. Speaking of having babies, latest on birthright citizenship, President Trump announced yesterday that he's filing for a rehearing with the Supreme Court on birthright citizenship after an Anchor Baby Hospital was discovered operating in Texas. That's right. Chip Roy, congressman from Texas, posted this on his social media. Hospitals are advertising how to give birth to a baby in Texas. They're actually putting it on billboards. They have birth packages so that your baby is born in South Texas. They're brazen about it. President Trump saw this, and he wants this to be reheard. He says signs and billboards are being put up all over our southern border and Mexico advertising birthright citizenship with delivery starting at $4,000. Likewise, similar signs going up all over the country. Billions of dollars will be illegally made by this scam, with citizenship going to anyone willing to pay. It will be by far the number one way of becoming a citizen, and then the entire family will be allowed to follow. Not sustainable. Nobody saw this coming. American citizenship is not for sale. In fact, it's a crime, and therefore the Supreme Court's ruling is wrong. I will be asking for a rehearing by the United States Supreme Court immediately. This miscarriage of justice will destroy America if they don't change their absolutely insane decision. Thank you for your attention to this matter. And obviously he's right about how insane this is. He's right about how this is or at least should be illegal. I don't know if he's right about whether the only way to fix this is for the Supreme Court to rehear the case and decide differently or to amend the Constitution. I am pretty sure that Congress, remember them? Remember the lawmakers? Remember legislation? I'm pretty sure Congress can address this. If this isn't already illegal, it should be made illegal. Any hospital participating in this should be stripped of their funding. Any private company that engages in birth citizenship tourism should be arrested. They should be sued. They should be taken out of business. They should be thrown behind bars. I think you can do that without violating the Constitution. I think that you can continue to have this. And I don't believe in this interpretation of the 14th Amendment, but I don't think we need to wait for the Supreme Court to make these decisions. How about we get Congress involved? And by the way, let me answer that question for you, because we've got a congressman coming up next. And not only just any congressman, he actually happens to be the chairman of the Judiciary Committee, which I believe would be a committee that could, in fact, here's something like this, a law that would address specifically these organizations, these hospitals, and these people who game our system and defraud the American taxpayer and turn our Constitution into a suicide pact. We'll talk to Jim Jordan about that coming up in our next segment. I also want to tell you about our, speaking of our Constitution and our founders, they believed that freedom wasn't just a word, it was a way of life. The freedom to move forward, the freedom to pursue what matters most, the freedom to live fully.
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0: Mary Rose, Senator Lindsey Graham, a close ally of President Trump, has died. The South Carolina Republican was 71. He was known for advocating a strong U.S. foreign policy. He initially was opposed to President Trump and ran against him for president in 2016, but later became a staunch supporter. Graham had just returned from Ukraine, where he'd met with Ukrainian President Zelensky. The medical examiner of the District of Columbia's preliminary findings are Graham died of an aortic dissection. The United States has again attacked Iran over an Iranian strike on a container ship in the Strait of Hormuz that set the ship ablaze and left a crew member missing. And Senator Mitch McConnell has for the first time revealed what led to his hospitalization. He said that a fall was what landed him in the hospital. This is SRN News.
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7: But for our next guest, it's more important that we are heard right now on AM 1420, The Answer, in Cleveland, Ohio, the city of champions. Joining us now is Jim Jordan of the Judiciary. I'm sorry, that was for my friend Hugh Hewitt, who likes to always talk about Ohio sports, and I have to remind him that well, you know how it goes. Congressman Jordan, always good to talk to you. Thanks for joining us.
8: You mean the Browns didn't win the Super Bowl last year?
7: They came so close this time, Chairman, so close. Yeah. But listen, I'm a Lions fan, so we share the futility, I promise.
8: Yeah.
7: Chairman Jordan, I know that you disagree with the Supreme Court's decision, and certainly the way they came about that decision by interpreting the 14th Amendment in a way that it was never intended. What do you think is the best way forward right now on birthright citizenship?
8: Probably pass legislation, and have it, you know, it'll work its way up to the court again, and hope that the court, you know, goes with what I would believe is just a more common sense decision and saying, look, the 14th Amendment was after the evil of slavery. It was designed to deal with that situation. It wasn't designed to say people who just come into the country for a short period of time, have a child, that kid is then suddenly an American citizen.
7: Yeah.
8: Protecting, particularly when people enter the country illegally and do that. So I think so much of this is just common sense, and the court unfortunately, just didn't rule that way. So I think it probably will require that long process again, because we're talking about, you know, an amendment to the United States Constitution and the way they interpreted it.
7: Or wait for a new makeup of the Supreme Court justices, perhaps,
8: yeah, sure,
7: because
8: sure.
7: It was a narrow decision.
8: Sure.
7: We just reported on the fact that within the last week since that decision, there's now billboards coming up at the border in Mexico and in South Texas advertising for birthing packages. Spend $4,000, give birth in Texas, and your kid's a citizen. Is that already illegal? Or at the very least, despite what the Constitution says, that practice can be made criminal, can't it?
8: Well, I think it could, and that may be what we need to look at legislatively. And I think it's interesting because I forget if it was Alito or Justice Thomas. I think they wrote about this in one of their dissents in the actual opinion. So they were prophetic. So it happened within like a couple weeks, for goodness sake. And this is something that President Trump has talked about that could take place or has been taking place. So, that may be how we have to address that. We're looking at, look, there's a number of things we want to get done on the whole immigration issue. The thing we've really been focused on that I think is, you know, part of this overall concern is the sanctuary jurisdiction issue. And so we continue to push that. That bill has passed our committee. We think it will pass the House. We keep trying to get the votes there and pass it in the House and then get it over to the Senate.
7: On sanctuary policies, I know you've been doing some great hearings, a lot of them focused right here in our backyard in Washington, D.C. in Fairfax County. This week, sir, another report. This one is an illegal immigrant. He had been deported multiple times. He had been arrested multiple times. He was allowed to stay because of the prosecutor there, Mr. Descano, and also the orders of the very moderate Abigail Spanberger, the governor, which, of course, I'm joking when I say moderate. This is a Salvadoran national and now charged with kidnapping and raping a woman in Fairfax County. What's holding up some sort of legislation here to do away with these sanctuary policies and actually hold these people accountable?
8: We are close. Every Republican voted for the bill in committee. We are close to having no Democrats going to vote for it. You saw this in the hearing we had a week ago, where we had brought up this issue, and one of the Democrats said that, you know, this is the fourth hearing we've had on this. And I remember I responded and said, I don't care if we have 5, 6, 7, 8 hearings, whatever it takes to deal with this. So we're just working our way through that. I think we will get the votes ultimately in the House and get the bill to the Senate. And then we'll see what the Senate will do. But it shouldn't surprise us that this happened again in Fairfax County. I mean, we had Mr. Descano in for a hearing a few months ago, and in that hearing, it was clear their policy is we will take into account the deportation status, the immigration status of the criminal when we decide what to charge them with and what kind of plea agreement they might give us. I think truly a violation of the Constitution, because that's unequal treatment under our Constitution, treating American citizens worse than they're treating migrants who commit the same crime. So it just how ridiculous this whole policy is, where they create these sanctuary jurisdictions and give special treatment to illegal migrants who commit another crime, for goodness sake, not the crime of entering the country, but another crime in addition to that.
7: What you just described there, you know, treating a criminal differently, more leniently if they're a non-citizen and in the country illegally versus how they would treat a U.S. citizen. That sounds like an equal protection problem. That sounds like a violation of civil rights. Do you know if Deputy Attorney General Dillon, who heads up that division, is she looking at criminal charges potentially for Mr. Descano in the operation there?
8: They're looking at this overall issue. I know that Harmeet had put out a statement here recently about what they're doing there. And God bless her. God bless Todd Lynch, the great work he's doing at the Justice Department. But I think we talked about this last time, Larry. This sanctuary jurisdiction is part of a bigger plan. Step one, they let in 10 million illegal migrants, open border during Joe Biden. Step two, create sanctuary jurisdictions, which makes it difficult to remove those migrants when they commit an additional crime. Step three, don't pay the guys, don't fund the guys who do the removing, don't fund ICE. They did that for 100-some days. Yeah. And then step four, have these prosecutors like Descano who go light on criminals in general, but even lighter on illegal migrants who commit the same crime as an American.
7: Right.
8: That is an insidious plan, but that is what they're doing.
7: You know, as we move toward the midterms here, Chairman Jordan, I think it's noteworthy that should Democrats somehow eke out a majority here, and historically they have a good chance of doing that, considering it's an off year past a Republican winning the White House, that means Jamie Raskin would have the gavel. I'd love for you as a moment to reflect on that and what that would mean to the Judiciary Committee. Is there any doubt in your mind that he will convert that entire Judiciary Committee into an inquiry and impeachment body for President Trump?
8: No, I think that's why he got the position. Remember, Democrats don't have term limits. Jerry Nadler was the top Democrat on the Judiciary Committee. They think they're going to win. I think they're wrong. I think we're going to win, but they think they're going to win. And so at the start of this Congress, they said to Mr. Nadler, we're going to kick you to the side and we're going to bring in Mr. Raskin because Democrats think they're going to win this midterm election, and Mr. Raskin will conduct the impeachment proceeding and all the oversight that will go into looking into the first family, looking into cabinet secretaries, everything else. Yeah. So yeah, I do think that's their plan. I don't think it's going to work because I think we're actually going to sort of defy history and win this election. I think we have good candidates. We're raising good money. Redistricting helped us. And the retirements that everyone's talking about largely happened in relatively

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2: Is, and that's the energy and the power in their party right now, and it is, I think, scary for the country.
3: And
2: it's why it's just, I think, even more important that we win as Republicans in this midterm.
3: Chairman Jordan, does that almost make you feel sorry for Dan Goldman? Almost.
2: Well, Mr. Goldman and I, we got along fine. I get along with Mr. Raskin. I just disagree with him, and we'll fight him in committee all the time. They both have tons.
3: You know we don't like it when you're polite and friendly to these people, Jim. Come on.
2: Well, I do disagree with him. I'll give you that. That's for darn sure.
3: Yeah. Well, no, I said it. I kind of feel sorry for the guy. He did everything the Democrats demanded.
2: Yeah,
3: he jumped. Great. When they said jump Dan Goldman, he said how high. He debased himself in every possible way to please them, and then his reward is to be defeated by 30 points.
2: 30
3: it
2: points.
3: Is. It's sad.
2: 30 points.
3: Yeah.
2: Yeah, it is unfortunate for the country. I mean, some people are saying this is going to benefit us politically. Maybe. I don't know for sure, but maybe. But I do know this. It's not healthy for our country when a once great party is now, like I said, anti-Israel and socialist.
3: One other moment, good question. I saw your name attached to a letter that came out of the House. I believe it was oversight. Had to do with the WNBA. And what we continue seeing, these attacks on Caitlin Clark. And the WNBA doesn't seem to be doing anything about it. And it almost seems quite evident that these are racially motivated attacks against Caitlin Clark. What can Congress do here?
2: I don't know that there's anything, and I'd have to look and see what you're referring to there, because that doesn't ring a bell. I mean,
3: I'm sorry.
2: On all kinds of different investigations.
3: I just saw this yesterday. It had to do with an inquiry over the equal employment opportunity.
2: As fans, it seems like the NBA, WNBA is now very popular because because of Caitlin Clark and what she did when she came out of college and that amazing run she had at the University of Iowa. So it's unfortunate if she's being treated in a way that's not appropriate. I haven't seen the files that they've talked about. So I'd have to see what exactly happened.
3: Sorry for the curveball. I appreciate it. But you're deaf.
2: No,
3: you can handle it. All right, Congressman Jim Jordan, thanks for joining us. Always good to talk with you.
2: You bet.
3: Chairman of the Judiciary Committee, and he needs to stay in that position. God knows we can't have Jamie Raskin there. 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
0: When Abraham Lincoln was elected president in 1860, America stood on the edge of collapse. Over the next 4 years, the Civil War claimed more than 700,000 lives and tested whether our republic could endure. As the war drew to a close, Lincoln looked beyond victory. He looked toward healing. In his second inaugural address, he challenged the nation, "Let us strive on to bind up the nation's wounds, to achieve and cherish a just and lasting peace." Lincoln understood that preserving the greatest experiment in self-government required more than winning a war. It required the character to restore what had been broken. More than 160 years later, America still faces division. The question is not whether we'll disagree. The question is whether we still have the wisdom and the character to heal together.
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14: Favorite, I'm told, on this program. We've been doing Critter News for a long time because there's always news about critters, and it's always fascinating. And there always seems to be some sort of strange political angle to it. In fact, here's one. Believe it or not, get this, there are a lot of rats in Washington, D.C. No, not those rats. Stop it with those jokes about politicians. I know you can't spell Democrats without rats, but no, that's not what I'm talking about. We're talking about the four-legged vermin that carry diseases. No, not the Marxists. Will you stop that? Rats, the rodents, no matter what I say, you're going to think I'm talking about Democrats. So let's just get to the story. In D.C., we have a rat problem. It's mostly in Georgetown and up and down the canal there, but also Adams Morgan and other neighborhoods that are older, that have a lot of restaurants, have a lot of dirtbag drunks who live on the street as hobos and leave food lying around, and business owners and homeowners who leave piles of garbage on the sidewalk. Suffice to say, there are a lot of rats involved in this town. And in the summertime, it gets even worse. The rats are out in force. But the district government is claiming that the numbers are better this year because they've been giving the rats birth control. I'm assuming these rats are not Catholic, and so there's no violation. Is it against the Catholic religion to give birth control to rats? It can't be, right? I'm going to have to look that up. I'm going to have to ask my bishop. Actually, no, not my bishop. My bishop. Well, no comment on my bishop. But let's just get to the story. Residents have noticed feeding stations placed along the streets and alleyways in the Eastern Market and Adams Morgan neighborhoods. And those stations dispense along with the food. So they're feeding these rats, which doesn't make a lot of sense. But with the food, they're getting liquid birth control for the rats. And officials say that they are actually making a difference. I still think they should just allow for rat season and let people let. I want to see Elmer Fudd with his shotgun prowling through Georgetown saying that he's hunting wabbits and wats at the same time. Why not? Rabbits and rats are pretty similar, actually, if you think about it. Rabbits are just rats with a little more charm and fuzzy tail. In other rat news, by the way, in New Mexico, they have found a rat that tested positive for bubonic plague. Yes, that's right. The plague. May I remind you that New Mexico is dominated by Democrats. It's one of the few states down in that region that consistently votes blue. And so, yes, of course, they have taken us back to the dark ages. As it comes to communicable diseases, a homeowner discovered a plague-ridden rodent dead on a private property in Santa Fe County, submitted it for testing, and according to the New Mexico Health Department, yep, this rat's got the plague. It is the first confirmed wild animal in Santa Fe County to test positive for the illness caused by Yersinia pestis bacteria this year. Apparently, there are multiple cases of plague that often pop up at various times. And oftentimes, I'm not kidding when I say this is linked to blue regions and Democrat regions. In cities, counties, and states where they encourage criminal vagrancy and people living on the streets and all of the filth that goes along with that, you know, again, lessons that we as Western civilization learned hundreds of years ago are bad for us, bad for the people on the street, and bad for the rest of the town. In those jurisdictions, you have a lot of rats, and then you have a lot of plague. Those rats carry horrible diseases. We know this, but we do nothing about it. That's your life lesson today, boys and girls. You don't have to be a brilliant scientist to know that if we figure this out in the what they call the Dark Ages in medieval times, and we recognize that it was the rats that carried the diseases, then you do whatever you can to keep the rats from breeding and continuing to fester. And that means you don't let people live on the street, and you don't keep piles of garbage and filth on the street, which is, I believe, the proper description of Los Angeles and San Francisco circa 2026, and certain corners of Washington, D.C. as well. Maybe it's not the birth control that's actually helping the rat problem in Washington. Maybe it's the Trump administration finally cleaning up this town. Right? Right? Right. I'm going to take a moment to give you an update on the horrific conditions in Venezuela after that twin earthquake that they suffered around June 24th. It's been 14 days now. They're still finding survivors. I saw a story yesterday of a woman, a mother, who nursed three children while they were trapped under rubble and kept them alive. It is absolutely miraculous, and the miracles don't end there. Here's a report from the Canadian Broadcasting Company.
11: There are believed to be about five people who were in a barber shop when the earthquake hits on June 24th, those twin earthquakes that rocked this part of Venezuela. And there are people here holding on to this thread of hope that they may still, after this earthquake, they still believe there's this small sliver of a chance. There's people reporting that they've heard voices. And
14: 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If you'd like to text, you can do that too. 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
18: News this hour from Town Hall. I'm Mary Rose. Senator Lindsey Graham, a close ally of President Trump, has died after a brief illness. The South Carolina Republican was 71, and he was known for advocating a strong U.S. foreign policy. In an interview on NBC's Meet the Press, Republican Senator Tim Scott, who worked alongside Lindsey Graham in the House representing South Carolina, says he really came from humble beginnings.
19: Here's a guy raised in the back of a bar. He's 19 years old at the University of South Carolina. Within 15 months, his mother dies, and then his father has a massive heart attack, and he passes as well. Lindsey adopts his 13-year-old sister and becomes a surrogate father to his sister. That pain and misery led him into public service. And he started public service because he wanted to make sure that no one felt invisible.
18: Several New York Times reporters have been subpoenaed after Air Force One stories. Correspondent Ken Lorman reports.
20: The Trump administration subpoenaed the Times reporters to testify before a federal grand jury after they published stories claiming the new Qatari-donated Air Force One lacks key security features like anti-missile capabilities, forcing Mr. Trump to use the old plane in Turkey. The president's supporters see the subpoenas as a necessary probe into possible leaks of sensitive information amid assassination threats against Mr. Trump, dismissing media outrage as overblown. Ken Lorman reporting.
18: The United States has attacked Iran over an Iranian strike on a vessel in the Strait of Hormuz. Iran responded with attacks targeting several countries in the Middle East, including Bahrain, Kuwait, Qatar, Oman, and Jordan. More on these stories at townhall.com.
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22: Overnight will be clear with a low of 63. Monday will bring mostly sunny skies and hot weather with a high of 91. Monday night will be clear and humid with a low of 69. I'm meteorologist Jason Caterina on FM 92.7 and AM 1400. 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
10: And welcome in, ladies and gentlemen. If you're watching on your devices or your television sets, you see me kind of bopping my head because of the intro music. We don't play the intro music on the video for you because of copyright strikes. So that's why, and I get a lot of questions about that. How come we missed the intro on the video? That's why, because they're treating us really well over there, except, Greg, for the fact that we found out today they were running anti-gun organization spots during the show today.
12: Shocking.
10: There was that, right?
12: Yeah.
10: Okay, well, I'm not, I can't, it's their ball, their bat, their field. Okay, I'm a fair person, right? It's not my ball, my bat, their field. I've kind of found that interesting, and the fact that listeners picked up on that is a beautiful thing, too. So, again, another shout-out to Susie for mentioning that in the chat. That was always fun. Greg, the Carr Firearms Studio is lit up for us, brother. We're going to have another fun hour, and it's going to fly by, ladies and gentlemen. It always does. We kind of really don't know in this hour where we're going to go. We kind of wing it. That's what makes the roundtable so fun. And we're waiting for Ryan Petty to jump in.
12: I think hopefully Ryan's in here. Hang tight.
10: Ryan's in here. Good.
12: Yeah,
10: we've got
12: so.
10: Ryan working on that right now for you. Ryan's been traveling, so he's back. He's got his feet firmly planted on terra firma at his residence because he actually has a real ranch. So the CZ mic is lit up for you. Mark Walters, I am filling your prescription for freedom today and every day. Let's get started. Let's jump over and go to Brad Primo, combat vet who has fought for your freedom, ladies and gentlemen. And former law enforcement officer, he's got us covered in all those areas. Brad Primo, welcome in, my brother. How you doing?
26: I'm doing great, Mark. How are you tonight?
10: So I guess, Brad, I'm going to throw this at you because you've been on the show for quite some time, many years with us. We love you, man. Fan favorite for a reason. If you're new to the show, you're about ready. As we say down south, you're fitting to find out why in just a moment. But this is usually about the time of year. Don't you usually take off and spend some time with your family in Spain?
26: Yeah. Matter of fact, leaving Friday. Gonna be over there for a couple of weeks, and hope to have a good, relaxing vacation.
10: Well, we're gonna have some rotating guests sitting in, trying to fill your shoes. That'll likely include Neil McCabe and maybe David Codrey and some others, while you do all that really cool, fun stuff. So we're glad to have you today. Thanks for being here, and of course, Justin Moon, CEO, Carr Arms. How you doing, Justin? Ladies and gentlemen, fan favorite for a lot of different reasons. How you doing, Justin? Welcome in, brother.
27: Doing good, Mark. Thanks for having me.
10: Oh, it's always a pleasure. You know, we just had Quang Nguyen on the show, Arizona State Representative and Chairman of the House Judiciary out there, who, like your family, a lot of similarities here. His family fled Vietnam during the war, and he was telling us a very harrowing story about his first cousin who was executed by the communists. And, Justin, we're going to go there with you because I'm going to start this conversation today. I couldn't help but think about you. You probably saw this. If not, it's not. I'm not going to catch you off guard here. Not to mean to put you on the spot. But I went back and looked, and it was a Fox News piece that I saw this morning that came in on my alert. Justin, did you happen to see the report that Mamdani and his administration in New York redrew the immigrant maps of the city of New York, and in the process they eliminated Little Italy, all of the Jewish enclaves, and all of the Irish enclaves in the map? The heat on them was so intense that they're redrawing. Now, you know about commies. That was 100,000 gobzillion percent intentional, wasn't it?
27: Well, yeah, Mamdani is definitely a communist. He's taking away private property rights with expanding rent control. He's going to cause a devastating housing shortage there. And, you know, there are certain groups in the city who are very entrepreneurially oriented towards private property, like the groups you mentioned, and he doesn't want them to be there anymore because he wants the city to government to own everything.
10: But this is how it starts. This is how it starts, Justin. I mean, correct. You know this system. Your family has suffered through it. You've told our audience about it, and very similar stories to Quang. What do you say to people who might be listening that see what's happening in New York. Here we're coming off all of these monumental, historic Second Amendment wins in this country over the last couple months. And there will be more coming up next year. No question about it. Yet the communist aspect, this party, the Democrat Party, has seemingly embraced this ideology. What is your advice to people around the country who are witnessing this? What do you say to them as someone who has witnessed this? Your own father was within hours of his death. What do you tell people?
27: Well, the commies are coming, so just get ready. Make sure you exercise your Second Amendment and buy guns and ammo.
10: I mean, it's crazy to see what we're seeing in this country. Is it, Brad, is this a part, you know, Rush Limbaugh, who I miss dearly, if he were alive today, he'd be the only talk radio show host that I would listen to. And I don't say that because I don't like anybody else. It's because I do it for a living. But Rush was a completely different animal. He used to say, young skulls full of mush. Remember that?
26: Mm-hmm.
10: Is that what we're dealing with here? Is that what the Mamdanis are using? Is that part of the playbook here?
26: I mean, I think it's part of the playbook, but, I mean, we have to, like, actually just be honest with what we're looking at. And, you know, to me, the primary problem politically in this country right now are leftist women. If you look at the, you know, polls and studies that are done, you know, men, you know, we're generally concerned about foreign policy, the economy, like things that affect your everyday life. Mm-hmm. If you look at the two things that women care about, it is fighting against right-wing policies and abortion. Those are the two main issues that they vote on in droves in this country. Half of them are walking around, probably more than half of them are walking around medicated, and they have absolutely lost their minds, and they also now have more political power than they've ever had before in this country, and they vote for people like this Mamdani. They'll vote for any commie, purple hair, whatever, as long as it's not Donald Trump because the patriarchy or whatever their problem is. That's really, I think, where we have the biggest problem that we need to figure out because you know, it's not going away anytime soon. And with social media, it is spread like a contagious disease.
10: You're right.
26: And it's a mind virus. And that's what we're dealing with.
10: Well, Justin, when you hear Brad mention it like that, I want to point this out. You, of course, you're talking about suburban white women. And that's been a real big problem in areas like Northern Virginia and outside major cities. You're right. And Justin, it begs this question on the heels of what you and I just talked about. How, you know, some of my greatest conservative friends are women. Some of the greatest conservatives I know are my wife, my daughter, my mother, my sister, and some of my closest friends, many of whom have been on this program, many of whom you share friendships with. You and I share friendships with a lot of them. What's the difference here? Why does one subset seem to want to vote commie? What is it they don't understand about their country, and how could they possibly lose that aspect of their patriotism? How does that work? I'm asking for a friend because I don't know the answer to that, but kind of do. Well, I just want to hear it from you. How's that work?
27: I think the big challenge in our country is that in the last 50 years or so, after, you know, World War II, of course, we've had a period in our country starting probably from, you know, last 30 years, I would say from after the Reagan age to now, where we've had challenges and hollowing out of the middle class. So it's been harder and harder for Americans, whether they're working class or professionals, to actually see their incomes grow. And, you know, we have a lot of Americans right now who are working two jobs to make ends meet. And as a result, there's a lot of frustration with the economy. So I think, you know, we have to deal with this problem in a really mature and rational manner, and that we need to figure out and solve the problem of the stagnation of the middle class in this country. And I think that's a big issue.
10: It's hard to argue with that. You're right. But that shift, Ryan Petty's just jumped in here, and I know Ryan was listening. Ryan, when you see a shift to communism, you might have missed the very outset of the opening statements. So let me take us to the break with this, Ryan, just to repeat for your benefit. What started this part of the conversation was my mentioning that Mamdani and his administration have redrawn the immigrant maps in New York City, completely eliminating Little Italy, the Jewish enclaves, and the Irish. I mean, these are three of the immigrant groups, including my grandfather, who came in through Ellis Island as an Italian in the 1920s. Wiped it out. Didn't even mention it. These are some of the most storied neighborhoods in New York. When we come back, I want to get your thoughts on this on the heels of what you just heard from Justin and from Brad as well. When we come back, Ryan Petty joins us. We welcome him to the roundtable as always. We've got three more segments. Buckle in, guys. It flies right by. We'll be back right after the break.

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5: News this hour from Town Hall. I'm Jason Walker. Many in Washington shocked with the news of Lindsey Graham's death. 71-year-old South Carolina senator died Saturday night. Fellow South Carolina lawmaker Tim Scott says Graham came from very humble beginnings.
6: Here's a guy raised in the back of a bar. He's 19 years old at the University of South Carolina. Within 15 months, his mother dies, and then his father has a massive heart attack, and he passes as well. Lindsey adopts his 13-year-old sister and becomes a surrogate father to his sister. That pain and misery led him into public service. And he started public service because he wanted to make sure that no one felt invisible.
5: Senator Scott was appearing Sunday on ABC's This Week. Kentucky Senator Mitch McConnell revealing what led to his hospitalization. The 84-year-old Republican says it was a fall that landed him in the hospital some 4 weeks ago, but he's feeling fine. A political firestorm in New York City. Here's why. Mayor Zohran Mamdani facing backlash over his administration's immigrant enclaves map that left out Little Italy.
7: Italian Americans are calling it cultural erasure. The Italian American Civil Rights League says the map highlights dozens of ethnic neighborhoods, but makes no room for Little Italy, where generations of Italian immigrants built businesses, churches, and families that helped shape modern New York. The group is demanding a quick correction, a public apology, and a better recognition of Italian-American enclaves and official city efforts. City Hall says the map is a guide to help tourists experience cultures, not a complete listing of every community. John Scott reporting.
5: And more on these stories at townhall.com.
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9: Tonight will be clear with a low of 63. Tomorrow is expected to be mostly sunny, hot, and more humid with a high of 90. Tomorrow night will be clear with a low of 69. Tuesday will bring mostly sunny skies, very hot and humid conditions with a high of 97. I'm meteorologist Jason Caterina on FM 92.7 and AM 1400. 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
11: This is Ed Morrissey of HotAir.com for Town Hall. What happens when the left plucks a working class man from obscurity and pushes him for high office? In an era of democratic desperation, mainstream media creates narratives to protect him, even at the expense of their own stated values. Graham Platner's rise and fall stains all the institutions of the left. Democrats in the media tried to bury or downplay Platner's checkered past, including his Nazi SS tattoo, his record of disturbing public comments, and his moral depravity. Don't be fooled by the sudden shift in media coverage. Everything that outlets like Axios and the New York Times reports as news today had been reported weeks and months ago by independent media. The Times cooked its own report in early June to protect Platner. Every elite media outlet perpetuated the working class lie about a man who lives off his wealthy parents. The insistence by Democrats and the media to make excuses for Platner exposes the corruption of both. The Nazi tattoo told us all we needed to know. I'm Ed Morrissey.
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13: 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And the home for everything Second Amendment. Concealed carry. The latest gear. Reciprocity. Legislation. The right to self-protection. And it shall not be infringed. This is Eye on the Target Radio. With your hosts, Rob and Amanda.
14: Welcome to Hour 2 of Eye on the Target Radio. I'm your host, Amanda Suffolk. And we have with us for this segment of the show, attorney Alan Beck. And Alan Beck has taken an argument clear to the Supreme Court. And so we've been watching it. We saw it. He persevered. He won. And so that's why we have Alan Beck here on the show talking about the Wolford case and his Supreme Court win. So, Alan Beck, welcome to Eye on the Target Radio.
15: Thanks for having me, Amanda.
14: Oh, no problem. No problem at all. So so tell folks, how did you get to the Supreme Court? And when you took this case, did you think it was going to be that big?
15: No, I didn't think it was going to reach the Supreme Court. I figured it was going to go up the appellate court. But it ended up being a situation where after the Bruin opinion, which is the opinion that made the various may-issue systems and states in the country start issuing freely concealed carry permits, five states put in legislation that made it so the permits were essentially good virtually nowhere in the respective states. And a variety of people filed lawsuits in all across the country in the five states that passed these laws. And, I filed suit. And, we started off in the District Court of Hawaii. And mm-hmm. we were very fortunate for the trial judge to grant an injunction against a variety of laws. Then we went up to the Ninth Circuit, and well, the Ninth Circuit is less favorable to Second Amendment rights than most circuits.
14: Oh, yeah.
15: And, while they did rule in my favor on two of the laws we were challenging, we lost on three, notably on the law that the Supreme Court ruled on, which deals with whether a business has to give you affirmative permission in order to enter into private property open to the public with a concealed carry weapon. And, a lot of people thought that we wouldn't get granted cert because we filed for relief from the court right away. We filed it for a temporary restraining order, and which was later converted into something called a preliminary injunction. And for your viewers, that just basically means we filed – this all happened at the very beginning of the case rather than after the case was finalized in the trial court. And so we were essentially in the middle of the case, and the fact is, we lost on default, the vampire rule is what a lot of people are calling this rule to get permission to enter into private property. The Ninth Circuit, I realized, gosh, if I try and go back down and finish the case, the people in Hawaii are going to go several years without any sort of ability to carry a firearm for self-defense. And so I'm going to make my case to the Supreme Court and make that clear to them that if you don't grant relief now or review this issue now, this is a several-year wait that's going to happen before yet another opportunity to hear this case. And in that time, the population of the entire state will not be able to exercise their Second Amendment rights. And between that and the fact that a court in New York, it's called the Second Circuit Court of Appeals, had ruled against New York on their equivalent to our vampire rule, the Supreme Court granted review. And, it was a great opportunity to go up there and argue our case in January.
14: It's pretty amazing. So when he talks about the vampire rule, it really is that they call it that after Bram Stoker's Dracula and the vampire rule, because it's saying that a law-abiding citizen with their carry gun had no right to enter any business without an explicit invitation. So you couldn't go to the store, you couldn't go to the bank, you couldn't go to the gas station without having permission from the gas station owner to have your gun on your person when you walked in to pay your bill. It was ridiculous.
15: Yeah, it's a little more than that. During oral argument, Justice Roberts asked both myself, my opposing counsel, what about how are you even going to get into the parking lot of the gas station to ask for permission? If you pull it off the road and you're going in for gas at 2 a.m. in the morning, there's a good chance that there's going to be no one to ask, and you're committing a crime when you pull up to that gas pump. And, that's the reality. Or if you go to a laundromat at night, it's going to be very difficult to find someone that's going to be able to give you permission.
14: Correct. And did they have it? Was verbal permission enough? Were you going to have it in writing? Were you going to have, you know, let me take my cell phone and record it to make sure that they didn't deny? I mean, it just kept looking like it mired circular deeper and deeper into trouble.
15: Well, verbal permission with a person that had authority to give it was, at least in theory, enough. So that means if you're going into the store, you need to get permission from, say, a manager that's been given authority to grant the permission from the store owner. So just a regular employee isn't going to be sufficient. And so yeah, that's just not realistic. I mean, you know, you try to go to Vons and, yeah, you sit there outside the parking lot, maybe you wave someone down that is the employee. Are they realistically going to try and find the manager, stop what he's doing, go out, talk to you, and grant you permission to come in? The only practical way was if a business affirmatively put up a sign saying guns allowed. And that's just not something that most businesses want to get involved in. Yeah. I mean, less than 1% of businesses are willing to put up those signs, despite many businesses being more than happy for you to exercise your Second Amendment rights in there. In fact, in the trial court, I was able to get dozens of declarations from various business owners that said, look, we'd love for people to come and carry in our businesses, but we're not willing to put up a sign because we know, especially in a place like Hawaii, that we're going to take a hit on business if we put up a sign saying guns allowed. So, but to be clear, and all these businesses said the same thing, if the law has changed, we'd be more than happy to give people the ability to carry firearms in our store.
14: So they weren't opposed to it, but they didn't want the signage from it. I could see that. One of the statements we use here on our show a lot is where Michael Jordan said, you know, I don't want to get involved in politics because I want to sell shoes. And whether you're on the right or you're on the left, you all have feet and you all buy shoes. So I don't want to get in the middle of that. And this would be where a business owner is. They want to sell their wares. They don't want to get in the middle of this fight.
15: That's exactly right. I mean, and it's unfair, frankly, to private businesses to put it on them to put up a sign like this, especially since historically, throughout American history, people have been able to go into private businesses open to the public and exercise their Second Amendment right in the same way that you're able to exercise, you know, your First Amendment right. And if you think about it, I mean, imagine if a law was put in place that said it is a crime for you to pray before having a meal in a restaurant unless you get affirmative permission from the store owner. I mean, how would people react then?
14: Yeah, they would lose their mind. And justifiably so. I mean, because there's a spot where in this, how did Hawaii, I'm going to go backwards a little bit. How did Hawaii get so anti-gun? You know, in the spirit of Aloha, how did Aloha become just kind of a word for anti-gun, if you will, if it is sort of in this weird sort of thing? I've only got about 30 seconds here, and then I want you to come back for the next segment there, Alan. But, you know, has Hawaii always been kind of anti-gun or extremely liberal or what?
15: Well, yeah, yes, you have to remember is that in fairly recent memory, Hawaii was a monarch, and the king of Hawaii didn't let people have guns or weapons of any manner. You know?
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14: Alan Beck brought us the win of Wolford out of the Supreme Court. And so, Alan, as we went into the commercial break, you were saying that Hawaii was ruled by a monarch. And, you know, I guess, you know, I'm from Ohio, so we're so close to the original 13 states that we feel like we're number 14. And, it never really registers with me that Hawaii was, until 1959, was not a state. And it was an independent sovereign nation ruled by a king or a monarch. And now it is not. And they are part of quasi-free America, getting freer every day. So what is the Wolford decision going to do for Hawaii now? What's next? Where are they at?
15: Well, yeah, this is part of a broader group of cases I've filed. I mean, I've filed several dozen cases against Hawaii on Second Amendment grounds over the course of the past 15 years. And, you know, the Wolford case is just part of a plan I've had to you know, introduce carry rights, you know, Second Amendment rights overall to Hawaii. And what this is going to do is, with this decision, now the concealed carry permits that took a long time. You know, for me, I spent 10 years working on a carry case prior to Wolford that eventually helped incorporate the Bruin opinion. You know, we were now the Wolford opinion is going to make it so that the permits are actually good for something, you know.
14: That's
15: and
14: great.
15: Yeah, so we've got that. And, you know, we're keeping the pressure on the state of Hawaii. This has been a long time getting here. You know, this is 15 years in of litigation. You know, the Wolford case itself is only 3 years old, but, you know, this is the culmination of 15 years of work. And, you know, we've got more to do to try and restore the Second Amendment in Hawaii. And, you know, with this win, the state of Hawaii also knows that I'm more than capable and willing to take a case to the U.S. Supreme Court. And, you know, when the if the Ninth Circuit doesn't offer a favorable ruling. So what I really think it's going to do is make the state of Hawaii either preemptively, you know, think about what it's doing, or at least by complaining about something that it's doing, it's going to be more likely to simply to resolve the issue with me. And, you know, we've already had a couple issues this year that we were able to resolve without the need for litigation.
14: I love that. I mean, so in effect, what it did is it just turned you into the on the driver's seat saying, don't make me reach into the back seat and slap you guys. Right. I mean, that's
15: essentially,
14: that's kind of how I see it. That and that is fabulous. And it is always grand when a Second Amendment case gets to the Supreme Court. And it is always grand when a friend makes it there. So when you know the players, it's extremely exciting.
1: Right. Well, some of it is we're just nerds for the courts. That's all.
14: Truly nerds for the Supreme Court. And then we were like, look at this. I know this person. This is going to be fabulous. So so what's your thought on the AR-15 situations that are going to hit next year? Where do you, if you had to put on your Carmack the Magnificent hat, where do you think that's going to fall?
15: Well, I think it's going to be a 5-4 opinion in favor of the Second Amendment. There was no circuit split. The courts didn't disagree with one another on whether AR-15s are protected by the Second Amendment. But by what I mean by that, they all agreed that they are not protected by the Second Amendment. So the Supreme Court didn't have a really any impetus to take this case unless they thought all the courts are wrong on this issue. We need to correct their reasoning with a Supreme Court case. Because if they thought AR-15s are not protected by the Second Amendment, they could just simply ignore the issue and say, hey, you guys are all doing a great job, lower courts, ruling the right way. So, and since there's no disagreement, they've taken it. I strongly believe that the Supreme Court's going to find that Illinois and I believe Connecticut's ban on AR-15s violates the Second Amendment.
14: And I think that, you know, it truly is America's favorite rifle. And I think that when you start to listen to some of the stuff that different states are trying to do and stacking the decks against it, I agree with you. And I think a couple of years ago when Kavanaugh that said that he expects an AR-15 case to come through the courts fairly soon, you know, and in Supreme Court, fairly soon years is like dog years. So a fairly soon could be the next 7 years. So it was shockingly early to me for them to have taken it.
15: Well, you know, I think a lot of that has to do with the fact that realistically, Alito and Thomas, they're getting a little bit older. There's a good chance that at least one of them is going to step down from the bench before the president's term is over. And so they probably thought, shoot, we better take care of this now while we've got reliable votes on this issue, rather than just wait and hope, you know, Justice Alito or Justice Thomas' replacement is, you know, just reliable as they are. Because, you know, we know from past experience, you know, not every conservative nominee is, you know, ends up being as conservative as we'd like.
14: Right. And, you know, some say that they're constitutionalists. Some you're sitting there looking at it going, I don't even know what exactly that is. So absolutely. What is that? So you are, I mean, you're in the trenches with it. We've got 1 minute left. What do you think the next big future direction in the Second Amendment fight is going to be?
15: Well, the next issue the Supreme Court needs to review after assault weapons is these various locational restrictions that, you know, Wolford was great and it was a big win, but there's a number of cases about, you know, say parks and beaches, restaurants that serve alcohol, places like that where the state has simply not even allowed the business owner to make a decision. They're just simply saying these places are preemptively banned. So we need to have a real test of what a sensitive place is.
14: True test of what a sensitive place is. Well, okay. That sounds good. I just want to thank you, Attorney Alan Beck. Thanks so much for joining us on Eye on the Target Radio.
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6: With SRN News, I'm Jason Walker. There is great sadness in the nation's capital. Over the weekend, South Carolina Senator Lindsey Graham passed away at the age of 71. Kentucky Senator Mitch McConnell now revealing what led to his month-long hospitalization. 84-year-old Republican says it was a fall that landed him in the hospital some 4 weeks ago. The agency that oversees dozens of schools serving Native American youngsters is reporting more on-time high school graduations than ever before. The Bureau of Indian Education says 80% of high schoolers are graduating within 4 years, and that is up nearly 50% from just a decade ago. Apple accusing OpenAI of stealing trade secrets as it seeks to build its own hardware for ChatGPT. SRN News.
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5: Tonight will be clear with a low of 63. Tomorrow is expected to be mostly sunny, hot, and more humid with a high of 90. Tomorrow night will be clear with a low of 69. Tuesday will bring mostly sunny skies, very hot and humid conditions with a high of 97. I'm meteorologist Jason Caterina on FM 92.7 and AM 1400. 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
14: Okay, so we are back. Let's talk a little bit about the ATF. So, the ATF has gotten a whole lot more reasonable, gun-friendly, right? So it is taken a stand that is no longer, you have guns, I hate you.
1: Well, the thing is since they started in 68, it was not a gun-friendly thing. And it's almost like the whoever they done the hiring, it was the tobacco guys or somebody who did it.
14: Not it wasn't it wasn't the Bureau of Alcohol, Tobacco, and Firearms. Firearms came last for a reason.
1: Right. So, but now, I mean, this new guy, the Cicada.
14: Yeah, Cicada.
1: And he seems to be doing great. I don't know. I mean, is he acting or is he a permanent head of the?
14: I think he's a permanent head. He's been voted in. So the interesting part is that they do this thing where they put something out. And the process is they have two ways to do this. If they want to make a change, they can put something out and say, we are going to do this. You get a small window of time to say something, and then we're going to go direct to a final ruling and be done with it. But if somebody contests it, then they stop and they reword it. So there's direct to final rule, and then there is the one that's with proper notice and a comment period that takes more time. So they give you proper notice for a period of time. They give you a comment period that is like 90 days. Then they review all of that. Then they make their determination.
1: Well, the thing is, if you read the rules, that only Congress can make those laws to change them. So whatever they're reading into it, there should be no change. Whatever Congress comes up with and they first ruling of saying what it is, that's the way it should be treated until Congress changes it or they find it unconstitutional.
14: Well, except that you're not wrong, and it's not an accept or a but.
1: Well, they change, the president changes all of a sudden, and he just, on a whim, he changes the director, then all of a sudden, the whole tone of the whole tone thing changes.
14: But I'm not even, so right now, it's like one of the policies that they're looking at is what kind of paperwork does it take to do an FFL to FFL transfer, and how much hoop jumping does that need to be? Well, they're trying to make that an electronic transfer without a lot of hoop jumping. And so they had put it out for a direct to final rule saying, I'm going to change this. And then this week they called that back and said, we're calling it back. And so everybody started losing their mind. Why did they call it back? What are they doing? So it was called the Licensee Easy Check Verification for Transfers system. And so everybody started losing their minds about it. And then it so happens that our friend Kim Edwards from Bearing Arms had a sit down with the ATF like just the other day. And they said that they pulled it back because the proposed rule is going to be reissued once some technical language is changed. But it was the pro-gun guys who were saying, wait, this language is not as smooth as it could be. But so that's not really a congressional decision because Congress says you can ship from an FFL to an FFL. The ATF is saying, what does the paperwork look like to do that? How do you, what is the process to do it? So go ahead.
1: Well, it's pretty straightforward. I mean, as I was in FFL, they would send you a copy of the FFL. And then if you had doubts as to whether they were
14: legit,
1: you could go to the FFL or the website, the ATF's website, put that number in, and it would tell you who it was and all about it and that. So you could see if it was actually legit. And then you you always mailed to the address that was on the form, no matter what they told you to.
14: No matter what. It had, you're shipping to the FFL. This is the FFL.
1: Right. Because that says right on the license what the actual address is. Mm-hmm. And so you always sent there. So
14: I'm not sure exactly.
1: Forward and
14: I'm not sure exactly what they were trying to do with updating that. So the process is somewhat the same, but is that, you know, they were saying that they're trying to make it more electronic.
1: Where they had to mail it in the mail, and then the other, when we finally got fax machines, we were moving right into the 21st century. And then now that they can just send you a photocopy, and your printer prints it out on the other end, so you have an actual hard copy right there. And also, too, if you need one with an actual signature and all that stuff, they just send it when they send the gun, so that you get a hard copy with an actual
14: yeah, I'm not sure
1: in ink. So yeah,
14: I am not sure what exactly the change.
1: The other part is for years of service, having all that stuff in big, I got folders of FFLs across the country. None of the ATF ever come to look in my folder to see where I got the stuff from or anything.
14: To see if you really had that. I don't know. So they said that they're pulling it back. They're going to work it back out again. Just keep in mind that right now, in today's environment, the ATF and the gun community are working together to make things smoother and easier.
1: Well, the thing is, I live in Ohio, so things are smooth and easy, but I'm sure that there's people in like New Jersey and Connecticut that have a lot more hoop jumping to go through. And
14: that it is never, it's not been smooth and easy.
1: Thought about what was going on in that.
14: Right. But it is a positive. It really is a positive that
1: they're trying to make it better for everybody.
14: Absolutely.
1: That's when you're sitting there saying, I don't see a problem, but the guy next to you is getting arrows in the back. It's he's got a problem.
14: It's not my problem. It's his problem. No, that's not how it works. If one of us is getting shot at, we all are, right? So we're all taking it together as a team. So let's see. Florida is working on the words preemption.
1: The funny part is that's a county in Florida that we've never heard of, because there's only like five counties in Florida that are famous. The rest of them.
14: Well, except that, so it was a county in Florida that Florida had preemption. The county was like, yeah, no. So Florida is doing what Florida has been doing, which is smacking them back. And so preemption has stood. It has teeth. And so this county, so here's the backstory is the county fair said, I don't care whether or not, I mean, they didn't use these words, but the gist of it is, I don't care whether or not you say that you can open carry and it's open carry is legal in the state of Florida. You are not open carrying in

0: whooping is what's going to.
1: Somebody needs. I need to tan someone's backside. I mean,
0: there should be some kind of penalties for that. If you spend taxpayer money to fight something that you know you cannot win, you should lose your job so that somebody new gets the opportunity to spend taxpayer money on a fight that they can't win also.
1: So, okay.
0: Instead of the same guy just keep on, well, we didn't win the last five times, but we're going to do it this, we're gonna, this time.
1: We're going to go team go, right? It's sort of like we're going to the Super Bowl.
0: We'll get them next year.
1: Right. No, we'll get them next year. So it's so funny. To me, it is so funny the difference in how you and I see things. I look at it and I go, this is a great example, the preemption one. And you're like, this is a sorry excuse for an example because that guy did not get spanked.
0: I mean, the thing is, he didn't, there's no penalties for him. The money came out of somebody else's pocket. It wasn't, he didn't lose his job. There was nothing. So we play this game over and over and over again with different players across the country, but we never remove them. We don't have term limits for them. We don't make them once you lose in court, you're no longer allowed to have control of the court, so somebody else has to make that decision from now on. There has to be something goes on with that.
1: There has to be. Okay.
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10: So I'm sitting here looking at Rob, and I'm asking him, okay, which story do we want to hit as the last segment of the story? And he says, gun control advocates are shifting their messages from outright bans to public health style gun violence prevention campaigns.
11: And the thing is that if you watch them, they're changing a lot of things. Mm-hmm. You're seeing a lot of these bills are going into budget bills because they have to pass the budget bill.
10: So they can hide it.
11: Instead of something where they can kick it out or they can do something, they just at the last minute shove it in here and then now just hold fast and the people start to squirming because they got to pay the bills so the trash gets hauled and
10: whatever, and so they pass it. We talked about that last week in what was happening in New York, in them putting the 3D printing and actually the CNC printing or CNC machining and the regulations to that in the New York state budget. And
11: right,
10: so
11: we're seeing some of that in Virginia and other things too. They put it in the budget bills instead of just running it freestyle because kind of forces their hand to actually pass some of this stuff.
10: So they can't ignore it. Well, the thing I wanted to point out was that we had covered that last week in our show, and then writer John Petrolino picked up our show and that topic, and then he wrote an article that was then published in Bearing Arms about it, and then that started to get some more traction. So stay tuned for that because that story is not over. But the point of it in the fact that as we are winning Supreme Court cases, as we are peeling back a lot of this gun restriction stuff that we had gotten since from 1934 to 2004, right. As we're peeling those
11: tactics,
10: back.
11: Their tactics are changing, and they're always trying something new and different to do it. And most of this stuff goes on feeling. It doesn't go on actual law or what's statistics
10: right
11: or anything like this. It's all on how do you feel about this. And by them phrasing it and showing you the little yellow dog or whatever, that all of a sudden you feel bad for it. And
10: so now, yeah, so I don't.
11: I was going to say Old Yeller, but I don't think people today don't even know who that movie is anymore.
10: I felt bad about Old Yeller. So, okay.
11: Right, but you're of a certain age that people know.
10: You hush your mouth. I am not yet over the fact that I was alive during the bicentennial and enough to remember that it was all red, white, blue. So, so I, you've traumatized me. So, okay. So what do you think, where are they going? I mean, I'm watching some of the anti-gun groups, the Moms Demand Action, those type groups and what they're doing. So they're no longer, one, they are no longer only moms. Now they've got a lot of, they're probably 50% young men, 25 or under, that are marching along with the moms. Is it because they brought them along to do the heavy lifting?
11: No, they want to meet the moms. I mean, if you haven't dealt with young men, they want to meet the mommies.
10: Oh, so no. We're not even going. We're not going there. There's a whole herd of moms that are available.
11: That's the only reason why they would go. I mean, they don't want to volunteer for nothing. They don't want to do anything. They don't want their name in the paper.
10: But they're just
11: they
10: saying
11: they want to meet the mommies.
10: This dating pool is potentially right. there, and they may learn something. Is right. that where you're going? That's.
11: That's just how men work. I don't know if you guys all agree or not, but I can tell you that that's 100% of what we're after.
10: Okay.
11: So here's an article I got you. This has been sitting here for a couple of weeks because some of the topics that they deal with, but it's the Democratic Socialists. They're building Red Rabbit militias, and these Democratic Socialists are the Democrats that we see every day. But they're working on.
10: They're building, the ones that are getting the press. They're the right. ones that
11: so
10: are
11: they're
10: getting
11: working
10: the
11: on
10: action.
11: Building these militias in little groups here and there. And then they're teaching them certain skills. And we're seeing these skills in the news every night on with the ICE raids and different, protests and stuff on the thing. So, I mean, as much as it seems harmless and there's nothing happening, it's happening right in front of your face. But one of the things that they did talk about, I mean, my close quarters combat part of me wants to talk about these five core security skills that they talk about. And they want to train 40% of their people in these core skills. So de-escalation, stopping the bleed, first aid training, stuff like this, firearm safety, unarmed self-defense, and then protest marshaling, which is a completely overlooked topic. I mean, if you can handle a crowd and make them do what you want it to do, now you're in charge of the elephant herd.
10: Yeah, and so you're getting the crowd. Because they teach us that if you're in a crowd, don't get in the middle of the crowd. You want to be on the very edge. If there's a crowd circumstance forming,
11: right,
10: you want
11: to be
10: at the
11: roll
10: edge.
11: Out of it at your convenience. But if you're in the middle, then you're being pushed along.
10: You're traveling with the crowd. But right. if you've got the skills to be the crowd marshal,
11: you can make these people do things that they didn't even know they were doing.
10: You're guiding them this direction. You're guiding them that direction. You're leading the chant.
11: It's a crowd. They have no idea what's happening, but you are the one that's steering and forcing them this way, that way, down these roads.
10: And
11: or
10: it's not really forcing as much as it's coercing
11: it's a suggestion, and then the crowd pushes along. So there's things to this, but these five key things are something that the general public should understand, and we don't. We mm-hmm. very few people get. I mean, you might have three of those on your list of things that you might have touched on at one time or another.
10: Right. Well, I sure as heck did not have never thought of crowd management, crowd marshaling. You know, that is something that. I mean, and you and I are like
11: if
10: perpetual
11: you're interested
10: students.
11: In this, ask your Vietnam era friends because some of those have those skills.
10: So they were taught in the military to be the crowd marshal,
11: right? And they can run a crowd if you ask them, they'll tell you about it. If you don't ask them, it's a skill that's going to go away with them because it's not glamorous. They don't know that they know something that people need to know.
10: I think that's a if nothing else, that's a YouTube University kind of skill set is to go look at and understand what crowd management looks like. crowd marshaling looks like, protest marshaling looks like. Because truly somebody is guiding and directing the flow.
11: If you've ever been called into in the duty as a regular traffic marshaler for parking or something like this for some kind of a function that you're doing, mm-hmm. you'll realize it's not as simple as you give a credit to that they'll just follow along and do what. No, somebody's going to try to do something the wrong way. And so you
10: gotta, and then everybody's going to follow them to yep. wherever that really is. Because it's like, oh, everybody's going this way. And then, oh, that guy went that way. Does that mean that he knows something I don't know?
11: Right.
10: So maybe I don't follow him. And so, I mean, if you've...
11: Well, you're seeing when you're going down the freeway, one of them gets off to the side and runs in the grass for a little bit. And the next thing you know, there's 20 of them trying to do the same thing.
10: I was thinking more... herding animals. When one makes a break for it, so does five more, right? And all of a sudden, they've split and they're going in different directions.
11: A lot of people have never herded animals, but they've been in traffic where some bozo tries to cut around them and then try to get back in and can't get back in.
10: I think more people have herded animals than you would think, but whatever. We'll argue this on our own time, folks. So thanks so much for listening to this week's Eye on the Target Radio. And thanks for joining Rob and I.
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5: News this hour from Town Hall. I'm Jason Walker. Washington mourning the death of South Carolina GOP Senator Lindsey Graham.
12: He was a great politician. He really was. He got along with a lot of people that you wouldn't think of. He was somebody that loved our country, and he fought very hard for the country.
5: On NBC's Meet the Press, the president said he had just spoken with Graham when the lawmaker came back from his trip to Ukraine.
12: But no, he felt okay. I mean, I actually, on the call, he told me, Kristen, he said, you know, I feel good, but I'm tired. He was fine. I knew him well. He would let you know if he wasn't feeling well. He had days where he didn't feel so well, and he'd let you know about it.
5: New data suggesting immigration may be adding pressure to the already tight housing market, drawing strong reaction from conservatives. More on that story from correspondent Ken Lorman.
13: Studies indicate a 1% increase in unauthorized workers is linked to a roughly 2.2% rise in home prices and 1.4% rise in rents. Analysts say added demand is straining limited housing supply, especially in urban areas. Conservative leaders maintain the findings prove President Trump is right to push for stricter border enforcement and immigration policies. Ken Lorman reporting.
5: A proposed legal settlement with the U.S. government would require Keystone Pipeline Systems operator to pay a civil penalty of $27 million because of a huge spill in Kansas in December of 2022. Apple is accusing OpenAI of stealing trade secrets as it seeks to build its own hardware for ChatGPT. It is a major break in a partnership between the iPhone maker and AI company. More on these stories, townhall.com.
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15: Overnight will be clear with a low of 63. Monday will bring mostly sunny skies and hot weather with a high of 91. Monday night will be clear and humid with a low of 69. I'm meteorologist Jason Caterina on FM 92.7 and AM 1400. 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
19: Most Americans think of Abraham Lincoln and they think of the Civil War or the Emancipation. But in 1862, he signed another hugely significant piece of legislation, the Homestead Act. It offered eligible Americans up to 160 acres of land, not as a prize for the powerful, but as an opportunity for ordinary families willing to live on it, work it, and build something lasting. Why did it matter? Because Lincoln understood that freedom was not merely the absence of tyranny. Rather, freedom required responsibility, labor, stewardship, and moral courage. A free people must be given room to build, but they also must be willing to cultivate what they have been given. That still matters today. Liberty without responsibility decays. Opportunity without character collapses. Lincoln's lesson is clear. A nation stays free when its people remain willing to work, build, and steward freedom under God.
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22: You know the craziest part of the Graham Plattner debacle in the Democrat Party? You want to know the wildest part of it? They knew. All of these prominent Democrats, all of these powerful politicians, all of these media pundits, who were so enthusiastic about this terrible, terrible person, they knew. They're not surprised when this final woman came forward and said, he raped me? Look at his behavior all these years. And they knew. Kyle Becker over on X wrote, nobody can unsee what the Democrat Party did to defend a Nazi tattoo-wearing, rape-accused, known communist. This is who the Democrats are, America. Take a good look. Hard to disagree with that. This is who they are. Have you gotten a load of the Democrat Socialists of America and who they are? You know, the ones with all the momentum right now, the juice in the Democrat Party? I got a couple of montages I want to play for you. Real important ones. The first one, poor Yasmin had to scramble to bleep all of the expletives because that's how a lot of those people talk in public on the left. F this and F that and S that and all these curse words. So she bleeped them as far as I hope she got them all. I've got a montage of prominent Democrats defending Graham Plattner. You keep in mind that they knew. They always knew. So that's I've got two montages. First, the Democrats, and you can see and hear who they are. And then I want to play for you a little montage of leaders of the DSA. Those letters are now familiar to most of us, right? Zohran Mamdani got the ball rolling. You know, the guy who salutes immigrants in New York City everywhere except Little Italy, because there aren't any immigrants in Little Italy, right? whose wife jetted off to Majorca for an Islamic retreat rather than celebrate the 4th of July and America's 250th. She's the first lady of New York. What a piece of work she is. What a piece of work he is. But give him credit. He got the DSA ball rolling. Wait till you hear what the leaders of the DSA from all over the country have to say about their ambitions and their goals for America. But first I give you montage number one, courtesy of our friends at Grabian. This is a little bit of a sampling of all the Democrats who enthusiastically supported Graham Plattner before they didn't.
1: The obsession with personal purity, we're not hiring a priest. We're hiring a senator. We're going to talk about f***ing tattoos and sexting. He gets a hall pass.
3: I don't give a f***. If somebody had a toxic relationships and tattoos and all of this, talk about Susan Collins.
6: He could be 100 times more f***ed up than he is. He'd never be as f***ed up as what we got in Washington now anyway. What I'm more outraged about is stupid Susan Collins. I asked all of you to consider the candidacy of Graham Plattner. I asked all of you to understand his flaws.
23: Are you rescinding your support for Graham Plattner after the lewd posts that leaked?
24: What's the polling in Maine right now?
25: I don't get bothered by it as much. None of it. He's someone who had a drinking problem as a Marine.
26: Plattner has owned up to mistakes he made as a younger guy. Do I want to make the best the enemy of the good?
27: Graham Plattner is popular even though he is flawed. He is a flawed man, just like I'm a flawed man, and this is the key. Everybody is flawed at some level.
28: No one's perfect. All politicians have baggage. This just happens to be a candidate that has baggage.
29: I mean, he's got an anti-Semitic tattoo.
28: I feel like this president is saying, I hate black people.
30: I like Graham Plattner. You like Graham Plattner.
31: That's my kind of man.
32: I would vote for Plattner. Let's get some power. Yeah. Let's take over the Senate. Let's take over the House.
33: Somebody that has put his life on the line for this country against somebody that is literally empowering the moral hollowing out of our nation.
34: He had had two tours of duty in Iraq. He came back broken in a dark place. He took accountability. He acknowledges that he was misogynistic, was toxicity, and there was verbal intimidation, which I condemn. It happened in a dark period of his life. He's taken accountability. He started an oyster farm. He was on the ocean for years. He found himself, look, let's give him some grace.
35: He went into combat on behalf of the United States. He went through a really rough period.
36: Yeah.
35: PTSD type period.
37: Graham clearly made a mistake, and I've been on CNN saying that what I appreciated about him is he owned that mistake. You know, what is disqualifying is having a senator in Maine who just does Donald Trump's bidding.
38: This is a guy who has served this country, who has gone through some really tough things. If this is going to be a character election in Maine, there is a question of character in continuing to support a president that is terrorizing immigrants.
39: I'm going to do everything I can to make sure that Graham Plattner is the next senator from the state of Maine.
40: You know, all those Bible-clutching Christians voted for the guy who we all heard boast about sexual assault.
32: Democrats have to take over the Senate. They have to take over the House. If I lived in Maine, I would hold my nose and I would pull that lever and I would vote for him.
41: Maybe we should be focusing on the important issues
0: facing working people throughout this country, not focusing on his marriage.
2: It doesn't matter because he's right about what's wrong.
6: Sometimes you make alliances that you would not have made under a different set of circumstances. Franklin Roosevelt, Winston Churchill. Who did they work with? Well, Joseph Stalin. His imperfections are imperfections that we can all identify with.
37: I'm not going to sit here and judge Mainers who want to push away, push against the status quo. It's not my place to judge. If Graham Platner can earn their trust, then he earns their trust.
4: He thinks he's a changed person, a transformed person. I believe him.
5: Graham Platner is no Nazi. I don't think that he's a racist in any way. His relationship with his wife is his relationship with his wife. It's all about, you know, leaked, consensual, stuff.
7: The accusations against Graham Platner are not classic Me Too accusations. Not like classic abuse allegations. Of course, in the Access Hollywood tape, President Trump bragged about grabbing women against their will. Gender-related accusations get bundled together, but they're actually very...
22: It's like a sitcom. It's like a bad TV series. Ever seen the show Veep on HBO? It is classic. Julia Louis-Dreyfus, one of my favorite TV series of all times. Whenever I'll binge watch it. I'll go back to season one and I'll start all over again. It's so funny and hysterical. Well, that's what this is like. This is like an episode of Veep. My favorite part of that montage, Ro Khanna, who beclowns himself, explaining that Graham Platner was out on the ocean for years. Oh, okay. You go out on the ocean for years and you come back, you want to rape a woman. You want to beat a woman up because you've been out on the ocean. you can't make this crap up. And where do the Democrats go from here? They'll just move on to the next candidate who they think can win. Is Jeffrey Dahmer around? My gosh. He was out on the ocean. That one cracks me up. What a fool Ro Khanna is. And yet people on my side of the aisle, they'd interview, oh, he's a moderate. Oh, he's a nice guy. Ro Khanna, me. What? What? Now, Carville is gone. You know, I think Carville has gone cuckoo for Cocoa Puffs. He's ranting about Trump is going to resign any day now and Trump's got dementia and all. Carville is just a Looney Tunes. But Elizabeth Warren and all these podcasters and these hens from The View. And oh, he just was going through a dark period of his life. Try that with Trump. Try that. Hey, during the Access Hollywood tape, he was just going through a dark period of his life. And that's all they've got is but Trump, but Trump, but Trump, but Trump. Trump's your president. He's going to be in office for a few more years. Nothing you can do about it. But this guy, they all knew. That's what blows my mind. They knew who he was. They know what he is. They knew exactly what this man did to people. And that didn't stop them. They were all in. He was out on the ocean for years. Well, like Tom Hanks in that movie Castaway was, hey, Ro Khanna, was he bobbing around with the volleyball and talking to the volleyball and told the volleyball, now when we get back, we're going to rape some women. We're going to beat some women up because we've been out on the ocean for too long. Was out on the ocean for years. These people aren't serious people. Hey, America, are you paying attention? And, of course, the question that I can't get enough of, and I keep wondering, when are they going to indict him for rape? What, did they make a deal? Some kind of a backroom deal that if he dropped out, they wouldn't prosecute him for rape? Are you serious? Well, somebody from the main wire reporting that there are sources saying there have been a lot of interactions between the attorney general in Maine and Platner over the rape allegation. We'll get into that and a whole lot more. 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
3: 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We all of a sudden became the enemy.
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22: The Palm Beach International Airport is now the President Donald J. Trump International Airport. What are these poor lunatics who hate Trump with such an intensity going to do? What airport are you flying into? I'm flying into the man whose name shall not be named airport. they're not going to want to fly into the Trump International Airport. It was pretty neat yesterday. Apparently, didn't they take the new plane, the new Air Force One, and they landed it at the new Donald J. Trump Airport with Eric Trump, I think, was on the plane, and they were taking videos. And I think they allowed the new Air Force One to be the first plane to touch down at the exact moment that the name change officially took place. It's pretty neat. Isn't it great to know that we're all living our lives and we're enjoying life, and the left, the crazies are just miserable and they're unhappy and they're angry. And of course, we ought to be upset about this DSA cancer. And it is a cancer. And this started by the oddly always smiling Zohran Mamdani, the mayor of New York City. DSA. They love the Democrat Socialists of America. So what is the Democrat Socialists of America really all about? It's kind of innocuous, right? Bernie Sanders, I'm a Democrat Socialist. I'm not really a socialist. I'm a Democrat Socialist. I remember when I went out to Portland, Oregon a few years ago to have dinner with some donors to one of my campaigns, and they brought their liberal son along. And he was a nice guy. I mean, they were all nice people. But the liberal son kept saying to me, well, you keep saying that Bernie's a socialist. He's a democratic socialist. All right. Well, now there's a big organization, the Democrat Socialists of America. Let's look at some of their leaders. Here's a little montage of the various DSA leaders from around the country and what they intend for the United States of America.
2: And, you know, we have a unique responsibility to act from the heart of empire, the belly of the beast. The most important thing that we can do is take that empire down from within.
20: Our role ultimately is to facilitate our own empire's failure in ways that we can, ultimately to overthrow our own empire.
21: U.S. imperialism is not a thing that can be reformed away. It has to be overthrown through revolutionary struggle.
23: And to build a mass movement that can use the leverage of workers to hit the kill switch on American imperialism here within the American empire.
22: Overthrow the empire. How about that, huh? Overthrow America. That's the nice, watered-down Democrat Socialists of America. Little montage of the various organizers and leaders of the DSA movement that is, I got to admit it, successfully propelling a number of these candidates across the finish line. What a dark, dark thing we're facing. All we can do is try to win. All we can do is hope normal people wake up out of our stupor and realize you got to vote for this country. You got to fight for this country. You got to vote for normal, common sense. I mean, look, I wouldn't want to vote for a Democrat, but I'd vote for the John Fetterman types all day long. They can't figure out that it's John Fetterman who's rational and realistic, not Zohran Mamdani. I've got this theory, and I want to try it out again for you. My theory is they hate Trump so much and they hate us so much, they think we're bad people for supporting Trump. So their counter move is to put their own bad people up, the people that they think are their version of bad, the people they think are awful, the real fascists. They're like, hold my beer. You guys are awful and you voted for a fascist like Trump? Well, we'll give you Graham Platner and Zohran Mamdani. 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
24: With SRN News, I'm Jason Walker. Tributes from around the globe coming in for South Carolina Senator Lindsey Graham. Veteran lawmaker died Saturday in Washington. He was 71. Kentucky Senator Mitch McConnell speaking out now on his hospitalization. 84-year-old Republican says a bad fall was what landed him in the hospital 4 weeks ago. Trump administration has subpoenaed several of the New York Times reporters to testify before a federal grand jury after they published stories claiming the new Qatari-donated Air Force One lacks key security features. President supporters say the subpoenas are a necessary probe. Residents of Philadelphia and surrounding area cleaning up after a series of major storms swept through with 70-mile-per-hour winds. No one was killed, but several injuries reported. SRN News.
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1: Lines are jammed, and we definitely want to take your calls. 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We are up against evil. We really are. This is no longer Republicans versus Democrats or right versus left. This is good versus evil. We're a country that, the only country in history that made the claim officially that our rights come from a creator, not from man, from God, not government. 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AmericaPrays.com. America Prays. And somebody just texted earlier today, said praise like P-R-A-I-N. 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AmericaPrays.com. I love the t-shirt that a guy in Ohio just sent me on the text line. I always love when people send me pictures. A lot of people send text messages, but it's kind of neat to see pictures. And some people send pictures of me on Salem News Channel, which I think is always clever. It gives me a big kick to see where you're watching Salem News Channel. We hope you watch it wherever you are, snc.tv. And some people send a picture of my big fat face on the TV screen from their living room or their dining room, whatever. So always text us your comments, your pictures, your input. And this guy is wearing a red t-shirt in Ohio, calling it the shirt of the year. And the message is, imagine a country so great, even the people who hate it refuse to leave. I love that. It's true. It's true. I always wonder, if you hate America so much, especially the people that have gotten rich and famous here in America, if you hate it so much, hey, pick up and go. Turkey will have you, maybe. Maybe Egypt or... Oh, no, not if you're on a cruise ship. Oh, boy, if you follow that drama. These Middle Eastern countries are turning away a gay cruise ship, a cruise with, you know, that's like a pride gay, you know. I think Patti LuPone, the Broadway actress, is on board. She's furious because they can't go anywhere because these Middle Eastern countries won't let the cruise ship dock. And, of course, that's horrible. But then you got to think about all the people on the left who don't realize that these Muslim communities hate gay people. So maybe now they'll understand it. It's a rough, rough situation. 22 before the hour, Michael's in Battle Creek, Michigan. Hey, Michael, thanks there for your patience. Welcome to the Mike Gallagher Show. How are you?
2: Am I on?
1: You are on. How's it going, Michael?
2: My name's Michael from Grand Rapids, West Michigan, and I
1: yes,
2: got
1: sir.
2: You on the radio many, many years ago, and I was so excited to rediscover you on the Salem News Network. Mike, you beat out Fox. You beat out RAV. You are my go-to.
1: Wow.
2: I'm so excited to hear and see you on the show. I'm
1: Thank
2: sorry,
1: you.
2: Scott Jennings, but you beat him out also. But, Michael, stay strong. You have a... Because of you, next to Trump, we may retain control of the Congress. And after we do, I will call you and thank you again. But
1: well,
2: just a word of encouragement, you're a powerful voice. Stay strong. And you also crack me up with some of your jokes. Thank you so much, Mike.
1: You're very kind. Thank you for your kind words, Michael. That's very nice of you, and we appreciate you finding us on Salem News Channel. I'm hearing from a lot of people who... maybe used to listen to me on the radio somewhere, and then they found us on Salem News Channel. Of course, all things Team Gallagher, go to MikeOnline.com. 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Man, that M&M Extra is exploding. People are turning on to it. Mark Davis and I have visited together for almost a decade now on his morning show in Dallas. And so we decided to create we called it the M&M Experience. 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It's a podcast, and it's all exclusive podcast material. And admittedly, we get a little, not wilder, but we're a little looser. There are no time constraints. And Mark and I are having a blast. And we hope that joy that we're experiencing is infectious for you, and you'll tune in as well. M&M Extra. Got a lot of great things going on around here. It's going to be a great year. Great, great year. In November, I'm so excited about our vacation. If you're going to, hey, a lot of places in mid-November, it's already going to be cold and chilly and wintry. Well, close your eyes and picture being on a private island in the Bahamas with us. Powder white sand under your feet. Jamaica's lush mountains. It's all going to be part of the Gulf of America cruise. And there's only a few couple of days, maybe a week or two left to sign up. Scott, he mentioned Scott Jennings. Scott and I are the co-hosts. We'll be joined by Larry O'Connor, Jennifer Horn out of LA, Colonel Kurt Schlichter. We'll all be on board engaging with you. It's live. It's unfiltered. Every night we do special events at the world stage aboard the beautiful Eurodam cruise ship, part of the Holland America cruise line. And always want to warn you, a little word of the wise, please don't try to book around us, meaning don't go directly to Holland America and say, oh, I want that cruise November 14th out of Fort Lauderdale and try to save a couple of bucks, because you won't be given access to all of the private exclusive events that we're going to do on the ship. That was the weirdest experience a few years ago. It was one of the Alaska cruises I did. We got on the ship, and everybody, hey, Mike, here, take a picture. And they weren't with our group. And I thought that was so weird. And they didn't want to admit it. They were like, well, yeah, I just happened to be on the ship the same week as you are. Oh, can we come to your event? I'm like, sorry, you can't. And that's really awkward. Puts us kind of in the middle. Got to have the badge to gain admittance, and without booking through us, you won't get the badge. You won't be, but it's going to be a great time. Inspiration Travel, our friend Joel James. We got to get him back maybe early next week and do a final reminder of the Gulf of America cruise. 7 days, Jamaica, Ocho Rios, the Grand Cayman Islands, the Bahamas. It's going to be a terrific adventure, a vacation you'll never forget. We'll be talking about all the issues that face Americans, and there's nothing quite like being with hundreds of like-minded patriots on a vacation like that. So for details, just text the keyword cruise to 94878. 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Here's a text message from Indiana over the Graham Plattner scandal. Sounds like the exact same tactic the Democrats used with Joe Biden. They knew both Biden and Plattner were unfit to run or be in their respective office. They blow out the original candidates and replace them with somebody they think will win. All they care about is winning. That's all that matters to them. That's all that counts for them. And it's pretty despicable. And Republicans are the party of fascists? We're the ones subverting democracy? Really? I want to tell you something that I think is worth 60 seconds of your time. There are a number of people you've never heard of, and it may explain everything, why the scale doesn't move, why belly fat doesn't budge, why your energy crashes by noon no matter how well you sleep. This is called your metabolic age. For many of us, it's running 10 to 15 years older than the actual age because of stress, years of dieting, the muscle loss that often starts in your 40s. Almost nobody talks about it. Well, Dr. Ashley Lucas, a PhD registered dietitian and founder of PhD Weight Loss, has spent more than a decade helping over 14,000 people. What she discovered is powerful. Many people who think they have a willpower problem actually have

0: thought that Elon Musk supported the effort to put up the mural. And they said it's got to come down. Can you imagine those same people demanding a George Floyd mural being taken down?
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10: This is Ed Morrissey of HotAir.com for Town Hall. What happens when the left plucks a working-class man from obscurity and pushes him for high office? In an era of democratic desperation, mainstream media creates narratives to protect him, even at the expense of their own stated values. Graham Platner's rise and fall stains all the institutions of the left. Democrats in the media tried to bury or downplay Platner's checkered past, including his Nazi SS tattoo, his record of disturbing public comments, and his moral depravity. Don't be fooled by the sudden shift in media coverage. Everything that outlets like Axios and the New York Times reports as news today had been reported weeks and months ago by independent media. The Times cooked its own report in early June to protect Platner. Every elite media outlet perpetuated the working-class lie about a man who lives off his wealthy parents. The insistence by Democrats and the media to make excuses for Platner exposes the corruption of both. The Nazi tattoo told us all we needed to know. I'm Ed Morrissey.
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1: Did you keep track to any extent yesterday of the pretrial hearing for the monster who killed Charlie Kirk? Did you plug into that some?
2: I did, but I was delayed because I was on the side of the road with a flat tire at 105 degrees on the side of the highway.
1: Oh, yep. No. Well, let's compare stories then. I also plugged into the coverage of this. You know where I watched it?
2: Where?
1: In the makeup chair at Fox News.
2: Okay. Oh, because you did Will Cain.
1: No, I didn't. It happens.
2: Oh, they bumped you?
1: It happens. They sent the car to the house to get me, as they always do. We roll down to downtown Dallas. I go up to the 13th floor. Boy, do I know these people now. Hey, how's everybody? Woo-hoo. It's always such a joy to go in there. And I sit down in the makeup chair, and April starts to Wagner power paint my face and try to make me look like something presentable. And I'm looking over, and we were going to be pretty well up front. I was going to be me and a Democrat activist, which is always fun, to talk about the Graham Platner thing. Except I'm sitting down, it's about 10 or 15 minutes before 3, and they are neck deep in coverage of this Charlie Kirk pre-trial thing, and I'm riveted. It's like, guys, this is wall to wall. We ain't doing this today. And they said, well, we don't know. They might take a recess. Nope. They never did. So I pretty well sat there till we got officially waved off at like 3:45. Of course I didn't mind. They were so apologetic. What am I doing? I mean, I got a nice, ride in a Suburban. It was great. I got to return some phone calls. I got some downtime.
2: Nice ride in the Suburban.
1: It was great. I had a lovely time.
2: That makes it worth it.
1: It was fine. It was absolutely fine.
2: You guys who crave TV time, crack me up.
1: Crave it? It's just a nice thing to do.
2: You would drive over your mother to get 5 minutes.
1: I won't even drive myself.
2: I know, no kidding.
1: The fact that they come get me is a big selling point, because I don't want to park on
2: you. That's why. You want to be treated like a potentate. Come get me. Put makeup on me. Give me some grapes. I'm going to be in the air-conditioned Suburban.
1: Of course they put makeup on me.
2: Can't even drive yourself to downtown Dallas. Look, you're a piker compared to Hewitt. Hewitt would sacrifice his whole family to get 5 minutes with Bret Baier tonight.
1: It is crazy. No, but here's the bar is set in an interesting place. For Will Cain, for Fox, listen, for Cuomo, they send the van to my house.
2: And what's fascinating about TV is that it's got this appeal. I call it the aphrodisiac for people. Oh, I'm going to be on TV tonight. Oh, maybe somebody. And the truth is, we got 10 times more listeners on the radio than are ever going to see you on Newsmax or even Will Cain. You've actually got, collectively, we've got more. People don't realize that. When you crack the numbers.
1: Well, you do.
2: Cable, you're on the show with me every day.
1: Exactly, together.
2: Right. That's what I mean. But cable news numbers aren't that big. It's a big number in the scheme. Look, a good show, a good day on Fox News is 3 million. This show,
1: exactly.
2: This show has 7.5 million weekly listeners, and I'm not saying this about you so much.
1: But I've known people who absolutely crave it.
2: They yearn for it, and it is kind of an ego stroke. You know, I'm on TV. You know, and it's kind of fun, and you get the attention.
1: I like doing it. It's fun to do it.
2: It helps the show, helps the brand, and they're smart to have you. Will Cain is smart. You're in the market. They can bring you over there, and you always make the show better. You make any show you're on better. I'm not trying to give you any shade, but it is fascinating to see how people. I was on a plane once. Mm-hmm. Quick personal story. I was on a plane. We were doing one of those Talkers Battleground tours.
1: Yeah.
2: And we used to get on Ed Atzinger, who was the founder of Salem, co-founder of Salem.
1: The private plane?
2: Oh, the Gulfstream 5.
1: Ooh.
2: And man, you get a taste of that. You never want to go back to commercial. I mean, you just go, and we would do like 10 cities in 5 days, but we would fly from city to city. Well, we had a bunch of guests. I'm never going to mention who this person is.
3: Oh, no.
2: But there was a person.
3: You'll know on today's podcast, Mike reveals who he's talking about.
2: But it wasn't one of the hosts. It wasn't one of the Salem hosts. It was one of our guests. Uh-huh. And this person was going on and on about how desperate they were to get a Fox News contributor deal and how infuriating it was. And I'll never forget it. I know who it was that the person was bashing. Pete Hegseth. They hated the fact that Pete Hegseth had a Fox deal at the time. And this person didn't. And it wasn't fair. And I got to get on. I can't get on Hannity's show. And envy. Sean won't.
3: Envy's never pretty.
2: It's TV. It's the lure of being on that, on the boob tube. And it cracks me up. Because, look, I had years of enjoyment where I hosted guest hosted Fox and Friends on the weekend. Did O'Reilly regularly. Did Megyn Kelly regularly. And that whole chapter where, number one, one of the big reasons I quit and didn't want to do it anymore was just exactly what you went through yesterday. I would do Lou Dobbs' show regularly. In fact, that's why President Trump likes me so much, because I think he loves Lou Dobbs and would watch Lou Dobbs. Well, I was a regular pretty much on Lou Dobbs. But it was the era of all the Trump rallies, and they schlepped me over to the studios in Manhattan.
3: No.
2: We were always getting bumped.
3: You got bumped because you got to run every second of a Trump rally, so the show's preempted.
2: So there's 2, 3, 4 hours of your life down the drain. And I don't work. I didn't work. I worked for Salem. I don't work for a TV network. I know. And then of course came the infamous day when the guy dumped the milkshake on my head, and I thought, I'm done.
3: Yeah, I'm done with
2: TV. I ain't doing this. I like anonymity. I like radio. So that's where we are.
3: Well, here's what I got to know. I know we got 14 things going on, but give me 60 seconds on this activity that I don't even know if people do anymore. This changing of a tire that you describe, or you had a flat tire. I know how to change a tire.
2: If you held a gun to my head.
3: Haven't done it in 50 years.
2: Wouldn't know how
3: such
2: to do
3: a thing
2: it
3: as
2: if,
3: AAA.
2: If it was me losing my life or changing the tire, I'd be done.
3: You're dead.
2: So thankfully, there's now AAA, there's services, trouble was, it took almost 2 hours, and it really was. It was 100, on my dashboard, it was 105 degrees. The thing that kind of bothered me, when the guy finally got there and got the tire off, I had a puncture in the sidewall.
3: Right.
2: And I said, what? Did somebody do that to
3: somebody
2: my car?
3: Plunge a knife into it in the parking lot or something?
2: That's what it looked like. And he said, no, you must have hit something. Well, I didn't hit anything. Anything at all. Yeah. I would have noticed. I would have known if I hit something. So I hope I hope somebody didn't go around. But anyway, it got done. $400 later.
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2: That'll do it for a Friday. We appreciate you joining us. We'll do it again Monday. I hope you have a terrific weekend. Be safe. Keep fighting the good fight. I'm Mike Gallagher. God bless America.

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6: News this hour from Town Hall. I'm Jason Walker. Preliminary findings regarding South Carolina Senator Lindsey Graham's death have been released by the medical examiner in D.C. Here's correspondent Ken Norman.
7: Senator Graham died after a rupture in his aorta, according to a preliminary medical examiner finding shared by his office. The rupture was related to the hardening of Graham's arteries. An official cause of death will be disclosed after toxicological and microscopic testing.
6: Lindsey Graham was one of President Trump's closest allies on Capitol Hill and traveled the globe to advocate for more aggressive U.S. foreign policy. Graham himself, a former Air Force lawyer who served in Congress more than three decades, had just turned 71 years of age 2 days before dying. And on ABC's This Week, Delaware Democratic Senator Chris Coons, just back from an overseas trip to Ukraine with Graham, says his colleague was upbeat.
8: It is hard to lose him. Over dinner to celebrate his birthday in Ankara, we were talking about how unlikely it was that either of us would end up senators. His childhood was hard. He was orphaned at a young age, and he never imagined he'd be a United States senator. He was in a good mood, having just won his primary, and he was very focused on Ukraine. We had met with President Zelensky earlier that day, and it was a great meeting.
6: Residents of the Philadelphia area cleaning up and assessing damage after a series of Very severe storms called microbursts swept through the area with 70-mile-per-hour winds over the weekend. Storms downed trees and power lines. A few people were hurt, but officials say there have been no reports of any fatalities in or around that area. More on these stories, townhall.com.
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9: Overnight will be clear with a low of 63. Monday will bring mostly sunny skies and hot weather with a high of 91. Monday night will be clear and humid with a low of 69. I'm meteorologist Jason Caterina on FM 92.7 and AM 1400. 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
11: When the sun comes up on America, across open fields, small towns, and city streets, a new day begins. 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
14: All right, welcome to it. It is a free speech, free-for-all Friday. Glad to have you on board as we get rolling with a co-host here today. And so it is. It's Friday. Another action-packed day fighting for you for the foxhole of freedom. Here are three big things you need to know. Number one, gas shot up again, even though oil went to only a couple of dollars a gallon. And at some point, you have to conclude, with Exxon and Chevron and others posting their biggest profits in literally years, we're getting screwed. Number two, Xbox has fired nearly 2,000 Americans to hire foreign workers under the H-1B visa program. If this isn't a major wake-up call, I don't know what is. Make America first. That's the bottom line, not at Xbox. Keep that in mind, gamers. And number three, it is free speech, free-for-all Friday, and so much to cover. The end of the ceasefire with Iran, more attacks last night. Let's see. Iran fired on Qatar, Jordan, Kuwait, Bahrain. America rained fire down. Decidedly, the advantage goes to the Americans. The preliminary hearing of Tyler Robinson for assassinating Charlie Kirk, top of the headlines today. Let's start in Provo, Utah again. For 4 days, the evidence has laid waste to the ridiculous and unsubstantiated conspiracy theories that it was Israel or Turning Point USA or 100 other people that had Charlie Kirk killed. And they're all in on it. Garbage. Here, Lance Twiggs, the former lover of Tyler Robinson, said he was engraving bullets a month or two ahead of Charlie Kirk's assassination. Listen to this.
15: Did he talk about what he had done?
16: Didn't go into detail. I just asked him in person if what he said was true the night before, and he said it was. I started crying a little bit and said he wishes he hadn't done it. And then kept going around and just doing stuff, I think, to keep himself busy or distracted or something.
15: Okay. Did he talk about what he was going to do next?
16: And then eventually said that he would talk to his parents or turn himself over.
15: Okay. And when you left, was that how you left understanding that he was going to turn himself in or go to his parents' house?
16: Yeah, and I didn't really want to be at our apartment while any of that was happening, regardless of what went down.
14: So there you have it. Lance Twiggs is determining and admitting that Tyler Robinson, after being caught on tape four different times on the UVU campus, turning himself in by way of his father and a family friend, then admitted to his roommate before then that, yeah, he was the guy. All right, it's Free Speech, Free for All Friday. The Patriot Mobile Common Sense Hotline is 877-310-9966. 877-310-9966. Keep it clean. And I'm not here to discuss other hosts, but today, I'm happy to discuss those that have been cashing in on the brutal murder of Charlie Kirk, a young man leading a national movement to defend America. We're going to get started a little bit differently today. Brock, who do we have?
17: We have first Kevin in San Diego, California.
14: Kevin, welcome to the program.
18: Hi, Steve. God bless you and your wife. Your song is on Spotify now, to let you know.
14: It's everywhere. Thank you for pointing that out.
18: I've got two things. One, is there a website or some way to get through all this stuff for the elections in November?
14: What do you mean?
18: For? I mean, there's just so many. How do we not vote for another rhino? It's so confusing. I don't know who to vote for.
14: Well, I know who not to vote for. Let's start with that, Kevin.
18: Okay.
14: We don't vote for any progressives. You can't. They say they're democratic socialists, right? But they're just socialists. And so, like I discussed in Maine, they're going to put up another socialist to replace Graham Plattner. But the people that are running to replace Graham Plattner are people that fully endorsed and full-throated endorsements of Graham Plattner, right?
18: Right.
14: So how are they any better? And the answer is they're not.
18: They're not.
14: Right. So my advice is do your homework in your local precinct, your state, your congressional district, and vote smart. Real quick, what's your next question?
18: I can't remember now.
14: That's all right.
18: God bless you, Steve. Thank you very much.
14: My friend. Thank you, sir. All right, Brock, who do we have?
17: Next up, Calvin in South Carolina.
14: Calvin, how are you today?
12: Yeah, good morning. Love your song, Steve.
14: Yeah, I appreciate that. And by the way, hold on one second. Anthony, do you have that full screen? Second time it's been mentioned here. One Nation charted on Billboard. Unbelievable to us. I mean, it's a testament to America, to the American soul, but there it is, available on all streaming platforms. I'm told there's like 400 of these things overall. I didn't know that, worldwide. If you haven't heard the song yet, just stream it. It doesn't cost anything. Go to Spotify, like Kevin mentioned. You can go to Amazon or iTunes and download it and put it in your phone permanently, which I'd appreciate. It'd be great. Support what we're doing here because we will have more music after this great success. Anyhow, Calvin, go on. What's on your mind?
12: Yeah, I wish we had more Christian music on our radios or on our TVs. They blocked Charlie Daniels in 1996 with his album because he came out with a Christian album.
14: Yeah.
12: Do you remember the Steel Witness?
14: I do not, but I interviewed Charlie Daniels on this program a handful of times. What a great American he was! Truly
12: Steel Witness is unbelievable, and it's right to today's story. What's happening?
14: All right, I'm going to go back and dial that up. Thank you for the tip, Calvin. What else is on your mind? Soup. Is that it?
12: That's it. All right,
14: sir. Thank you for being here. Brock, who's our next contestant?
17: Steve in West Virginia.
14: Steve, how are you today?
13: I'm doing good, Steve. Thank you, Brock. God bless you and everything you guys do. I had a quick comment and a question for you.
14: All right.
13: I believe that Donald Trump wanted to attack the birthright citizenship. He should bring back the draft. But the question I wanted to ask you, all the media, every channel is showing this Charlie Kirk trial. How are they going to find a juror or jury that can stand for this?
14: That's a good question. You know, I think the president's not done fighting birthright citizenship. I mean, you've probably heard the stories, Steve, that on the southern border now there are big billboards on the highway and in Mexico, too. $4,000 birth package. Go to America. Have your child. It's all over the... I mean, the billboards went up, boom. People cashing in on this. And you know who's cashing in? The cartels.
13: The cartels. The cartels. And I believe it's going a lot deeper than that.
14: Well,
13: they were given the opportunity to leave this country. Some of them were given the opportunity to be paid to leave this country.
14: To leave the country. That's right. You know, and I'll leave it right there with you, but I want you to know this. Some of these organizations, like Catholic Charities, Bethany Social Services, and others, make a ton of money off this deal. It's a business plan because they get paid to look after illegal aliens. They get paid big money, your money, in their pocket. Is that helping America? Is it? Free Speech, Free for All Friday continues after this.
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14: All right, the Patriot Mobile Common Sense Hotline. We try to do this most Fridays, Free Speech, Free for All Friday, in reverence to the great one, Rush Limbaugh, who had Open Line Fridays. The man who broke ground for all of us to sit here and have conversations. The people that really broke the ground were the people that wrote the United States Constitution, but Rush Limbaugh, he was the master, wasn't he? Let's go to the phone lines. Ron is in Tennessee. Ron, good morning.
24: Good morning, Steve. He was great. I think that Charlie Kirk could have been the next Rush Limbaugh.
14: He could have.
24: I wanted to talk to you about is I grew up in Chicago. I'm a conservative. I moved to Memphis, or outside of Memphis. I live about 2 hours out of Memphis. I get Memphis news. And I want to give a shout-out where its credit is due. Like I said, I don't agree probably with anything Mayor Paul Young does, but they've been trying to, these shootings in Memphis the last couple of days,
14: yeah,
24: where gunmen that pointed guns at the National Guard, and Mayor Paul Young didn't agree with the guard being there, but when they tried to corner him on the liberal media, which won't mention that they had guns, Paul Young said he'll wait until the videos come out. And he said, I won't review the videos. I will let my professional police and other people view the videos before I make any comments. So I'd just like to give him a shout-out for that.
14: Well, that is common sense.
24: It's stark contrast from Brandon Johnson in Chicago.
14: Yeah, what a difference. You're going to let the professionals weed out who's got the guns and who's being threatened and who has the right to defend themselves, potentially. Well, Ron, I appreciate that. I hope Memphis gets better. It has gotten better. But there's a long way to go, obviously. Thank you for the phone call. Good stuff right there. Let's go to Daniel in Illinois. Daniel, how are you today?
25: Hey, I'm doing great, Steve. How are you?
14: I'm good. What's on your mind?
25: Good. Well, what's on my mind? When's that new book coming out, America in Her Own Words, second volume?
14: You know, I'm working on a different book, Prayers of the Presidents. But I'll get to that for you.
25: There you go. Hey, off topic, I live in public housing. New building. J.B. Pritzker was so proud of this building, it's falling apart, though. They paid $24 million to build this building. Cracks in the walls, cracks out in front of the building, cracks everywhere in the cement. Just really terrible, terrible construction. And J.B. Pritzker is proud of this. Now, my comment is, when are they going to get people into these housing projects that will go through these places and get good people managing them, and get the drug addicts out of them?
14: Well, that's always been, That's always, you know, you go back to the infamous Cabrini Green, for example. These housing projects have always been notorious for crime and drugs and violence. They always have. And they haven't improved. And obviously, the people that put them up as fast as they can to make as much money as they can. And then they're gone. They don't care. The walls crack, the foundation cracks.
25: Seeing these guys.
14: Yeah, nobody looks.
25: What? It's terrible. And, you know, Steve, it's to where I don't even want to live in these places. I'd rather live on the street.
14: Yeah, maybe that's part of the problem. Daniel, don't live on the street.
25: Do no. It's just the people are just, I mean, they put in a lot of junkies, man.
14: Yeah, of course they do. Yeah, I know
25: they do. It's like you complain. Steve, I complained about this place. They ain't going to renew my lease because I complained.
14: Yeah.
25: How about that? So I might be on the street. But no, Steve, I like how you guys are doing. You're doing a good job bringing the truth to America. And, you know, Paul Harvey, good day. Remember that guy?
14: Oh, yeah. I mean, that's what we need more Limbaugh. Paul Harveys, more Rush Limbaughs.
25: Limbaugh was the best.
14: More Charlie Kirk.
25: And what happened to Charlie Kirk?
14: Yeah.
25: That broke my heart.
14: Daniel, thank you for the call. Greatly appreciate it. It awakened a lot of people what happened to Charlie. And the conspiracy theorists, all their conspiracies are up in flames after what happened in Utah this week. The evidence to me is overwhelming, and I don't know why they're even continuing with the preliminary hearing. The evidence is so overwhelming now after Lance Twiggs testified. We saw the videos and everything else. I played one for you here just a moment ago. Let's go to George in Georgia. George, how are you today?
2: Hey, how you doing?
14: Good. What's on your mind?
2: You're one of the few people that I really trust, man. God bless you for doing what you're doing. You're a real strong guy.
14: Wait a second, George.
2: Love you.
14: Wait a second. You trusted a Yankee. You trusted a Yankee.
2: yeah. Ain't no doubt. Look, I'm just wondering, why don't we pay off the national debt instead of paying that $1 trillion a year interest? Because we have the way to pay it off.
14: How's
2: now,
14: that?
2: You may not know this. But 53 years ago, something was covered up that now can be discovered, and we can pay the national debt off right now.
14: With what?
2: We got it. There ain't before people, I would tell you. You're one of them, and I can't tell you on this radio station.
14: All right. Well, go to stevegruber.com. Send me an email, George. I'd love to see what you got.
2: Stevegruber.com.
14: All right.
2: Thank you, buddy.
14: Let's get to Lenny in Long Island before we run out of time. Lenny, good morning. Lenny, are you there?
6: 6:30 in the morning to talk the phone, but it's you. Mr. G, do you hear anything about DeGenera down in Florida with that criminal cartel? And number two, how the hell are we letting all these strongholds of Islamic mosques being built in America? Well, we were taught all along that Islam is not a loving religion. But yet churches are being burnt in Brooklyn, over 200 years old, and we got mosques being brought up on Long Island. I mean, it turns my stomach, and I want to know how you feel, sir.
14: Lenny, thank you very much. Look, Sharia law is not compatible with a Christian nation, and we are a Christian nation. Sharia law is not compatible with Western law at all. The Constitution here, it's well-worn when it's on my desk, guarantees us a Republican form of government. That is not what Islam endeavors to put here. It's not. And that's not racist and it's not Islamophobia. It is a fact. This Constitution guarantees me a Republican form of government for which I am willing to defend. I hope you are as well. Nice to see you on a Free Speech Free for All Friday. 877-310-9966 is the Patriot Mobile Common Sense Hotline. Back after this.
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14: All right, quick update for you. For those of you, I get this question a lot in Michigan. What station are you on in Lansing, Michigan? We moved from AM 1240 to AM 730 WVFN. WVFN 730 AM. I've got a big announcement about an affiliate coming up. Taking a little longer than we thought, but we are going top 10 and taking this program to the next level as we continue to do every day because of what? Because of you. That's a fact. Timothy is in Michigan. I understand, Timothy, that you were an elector.
5: Yes, Steve. Good morning. I was a presidential elector, a proud presidential elector for Donald J. Trump here in 2020 and 2024.
14: Nice.
5: And I was at Cobo November 4th of 2020.
14: Yeah.
5: And we saw all the things that were happening down there, and that was a travesty. I hear Cash Patel on the news saying that they're going to be making arrests soon of people that have committed these heinous acts. And I hear also, that's my one question, when is it going to happen? And my second question, as Wayne Allyn Root has been beating the drums of the Save America Act on steroids with Steve Bannon, and I'm wondering, what are your thoughts on that?
14: Well, I appreciate the call, Timothy, very much, and appreciate what you did to be an elector. Look, the Save America Act might actually be boosted by the absence of Mitch McConnell because it's one less no vote. I think it can be put through by way of reconciliation. John Thune has to do it. And if John Thune won't do it, get out of the way. Put Rick Scott or somebody else in charge of the Senate for the Republicans and get the job done. That's my thoughts. It is an overwhelmingly supported initiative. More than 70% of Americans, 90% of Republicans, 70% of Democrats, 70% of independents support the Save America Act. It's a pretty simple thing. Have an ID and be an American citizen. These are not tough battles. The only people that oppose the Save America Act are the Democrats in Congress, because they know with the Save America Act, their political lives will be cut short for a lot of them. Because without it, they're able to game the system. That's it. The only people that oppose it are the Democrats in Congress. Do the math. Pretty obvious why. All right. We'll be back.
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10: With SRN News, I'm Jason Walker. Tributes from around the globe coming in for South Carolina Senator Lindsey Graham. Veteran lawmaker died Saturday in Washington. He was 71. Kentucky Senator Mitch McConnell speaking out now on his hospitalization. 84-year-old Republican says a bad fall was what landed him in the hospital 4 weeks ago. Trump administration has subpoenaed several of the New York Times reporters to testify before a federal grand jury after they published stories claiming the new Qatari-donated Air Force One lacks key security features. President supporters say the subpoenas are a necessary probe. Residents of Philadelphia and surrounding area cleaning up after a series of major storms swept through with 70-mile-per-hour winds. No one was killed, but several injuries reported. SRN News.
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11: Overnight will be clear with a low of 63. Monday will bring mostly sunny skies and hot weather with a high of 91. Monday night will be clear and humid with a low of 69. I'm meteorologist Jason Caterina on FM 92.7 and AM 1400. 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Overnight will be clear with a low of 63. Monday will bring mostly sunny skies and hot weather with a high of 91. Monday night will be clear and humid with a low of 69. I'm meteorologist Jason Caterina on FM 92.7 and AM 1400. 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
13: This is Seth Leibson for townhall.com. Talking politics with your average young male these days, chances are you will hear all kinds of odd theories coming from the Pied Pipers of Podcastistan. You will hear them mentioning experts nobody heard of until about 10 minutes ago, or until they were discovered by these podcasters because of their contrary and often conspiratorial thinking. Young men especially are attracted to this novel wisdom, and they are so prone because, as they will tell you, mainstream institutions have been untruthful over the years. But because some institutions that we used to rely on and respect have been taken over by partisanship and been wrong, doesn't mean that all normative thinking and scholarship is a lie or cannot be trusted, or that people nobody have ever heard of are the replacement for true wisdom. We dismiss and ignore this fallacious thinking at our collective peril. The task of the serious is to be able to discern truth from fiction and greatness from mediocrity. In these critical times, that task has never been more important than now. I'm Seth Leibson.
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16: The Answer.
14: 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Let's get back to the phone lines now. The Patriot Mobile Common Sense Hotline. Patrick is in Texas. Good morning.
17: Hey, good morning, Guru. I love your show, man. God bless you.
14: Thank you. It's on your mind.
17: Hey, I got a subject. I heard a guy back a couple calls back was talking about. It's Muslims. I've been watching these people for a while now, and these imams, whatever you call them, talking about how they're going to take over and everything else and the way they want to put their beliefs on us. I got a bunch of granddaughters, man. I am scared to death for them in their future. The way these people act and do things. And I watched the Middle East fall, one nation after another, collapse, and they just slaughtered people. What is the fascination with our local, state, and federal politicians with this cult? I don't understand it. You ever sit back and listen to these people?
14: Oh, I do, and I appreciate the call.
17: I want to know why cats ain't going in raiding these places.
14: Yeah,
17: because
14: Patrick,
17: we're going to have to deal with them one day. I don't understand it.
14: I, you know, it's confusing to me as well, Patrick. Thank you for the phone call. Texas, one of the worst. One of the worst. And if you listen to these imams talk, they tell you they're not here to assimilate. I mean, the videos, their preaching is all over the internet. It's easy to find. It's not my words. It's theirs. They're not here to assimilate. They're here to take over, to insert the right and only religion, as they put it in some ways. It is concerning. It's not compatible with the United States Constitution at all, in fact. So be warned. You don't want to be London. You don't want to be Paris. You don't want to be Berlin. You don't want to be these places. So I think it would be, even though it's in the Constitution, I think it would be a fine idea to pass legislation that says Sharia law is not legal in America or any other religious law. You can make it all encompassing. Any other religious law. Our law is a secular law. America is a nation of laws, not people. And I think we can make it crystal clear with legislation, in addition to the fact that it's already laid out in the Constitution. But wouldn't hurt, of course, one political party will line up against it and scream racist at you and bigot and other silly things. No, it's a matter of law, as it should be. Let's go to Dave in Nevada. Dave, how are you today?
16: Good morning, Steve. This is an honor for me. I've got to tell you, you are the epitome of a professional broadcaster. And but my topic that I want to talk to you about is I believe I've come up with a solution for the mail-in voting problem.
14: Stop doing it?
16: Well, that would be the best way, but in a way that would also promote the Save America Act and also maintain the chain of command. If the states that are mandating mail-in ballots have to pay for certified registered mail for a ballot to go to every registered voter, then the person would have to show ID to sign for their ballot. It would kind of catch everything all together. And then along with that, make a deterrent that with any illegal that votes in our elections would get a mandatory minimum 5-year prison sentence followed by immediate deportation.
14: I like your idea. Well, I like the idea of certified mail. However, you'd have to make a certified mail at no charge. And the reason being
16: the states that mandate that, they would have to incur the cost.
14: Well, because like the state of Washington is almost exclusively mail-in ballots now. Almost exclusively. And we know how that state's
16: going. Just like Colorado is.
14: Right. Almost exclusive. That's exactly right. So, certified mail. I like that idea as a first step. You have to sign. And wouldn't it be interesting if your signature on your certified mail does not match the envelope? Wouldn't that create a problem?
16: Yes. Yeah. See, you get it. And with the people in your circle and on Real America's Voice, we could get this movement going, Steve.
14: I like your idea, Dave. I do. Let me circle that, and I'll come back to it. Thank you for the phone call, and thank you for the very smart idea. That's why we do this. We want to hear from smart people all over this country who believe in this country. You're one of them, Dave. Thank you for the call. Let's go to Patricia now in South Carolina, the Palmetto State. Patricia, good morning.
18: Good morning, Steve. How are you?
14: I'm good. How are you?
18: I'm good, thank you. I was just wondering, we have all these investigations going on. Wondering if you investigate Kamala Harris when she was going out and going to the jail and taking and releasing and posting the bonds for the illegal immigrants, and she was also online collecting donations.
14: Yeah, that all happened in Minneapolis, the summer of Floyd. Yeah, she was bailing, busting people out of jail who had done terrible things. Minneapolis has not recovered, nor will it ever, from all those riots and burning and destruction and looting. It's a good question, Patricia, but I'm guessing that because she's basically not in the spotlight at the moment. But right now, strangely enough, she is the leading candidate for the Democrats to be the 2028 nominee to run for president, and I hope she does. And I hope she gets the nomination. I do. I think Kamala Harris would be a gift to conservatives and Republicans and Americans everywhere. Patricia, thank you for the phone call. Greatly appreciate you. Let's see here. Ken is in Kentucky. Ken, how are you?
19: All right, buddy. How you doing?
14: I'm good. Let me ask you a question, Ken. Where is Mitch McConnell?
19: Well, I think he's over there in China with his wife. I think he's just trying to go against us here. He always has, evidently. I remember him when he started in politics and thought he was a nice guy, and there's another guy running with him, and I don't know. Who knows where he's really at, but anyway.
14: I think he's laid out in a hospital bed, non-communicative. Anyhow, go ahead. What's your question real quick?
19: Well, anyway, it's not really a question. It's about this birthright citizenship with these illegals, and they take these babies back, and they teach them how to hate us. Well, here's what they do in Florida here. Now, in Florida, because I flea marketed down there before, that if you don't live down there, you can't have certain benefits in Florida,
14: that's right,
19: in the state of Florida. You got to be down there at least 6 months or better to have certain benefits. I mean, I can go all day with what it's about. Don't have time for that. But anyway, what about if they take these babies back over to their country? And if they have to live here for so many the amount of time of their life that can't have any benefits, they can't get into politics.
14: Well, Ken, I think you're onto something.
19: Welfare benefits.
14: Thank you. I got to leave it there. Sorry to cut you off. I apologize, but I'm up against the break. But I think you're on. They're not done with birthright citizenship yet. I can assure you, that conversation is not done. That's not a bad point you make there, Ken. I'll be right back. For 250 years, the promise of America has been the freedom to build something that you own. And for millions of families, that dream begins with owning a home. But in the blink of an eye, the American dream can turn into a nightmare. With some public information and a forged signature, criminals can legally transfer your home ownership into their name. 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

0: All right, digging just beyond the headlines for a moment here. And we'll get back to your phone calls. Don't worry, I'm on the way back to the phone lines here shortly on this Free Speech Free-for-All Friday. But there's an Ebola outbreak in Africa. We see these every so often. I remember there was a pretty good one in 2014. And it makes headlines for a while, and then it doesn't. But the question is, do we need to be concerned about it? That's a question for you, and a question for me, and a question for my next guest. Max Primorac is from the Heritage Foundation Senior Fellow. Max, good morning.
1: Good morning. Thanks for having me on.
0: You know, whenever you have one of these issues, no matter what the health threat is, despite the behavior of Democratic governors and Joe Biden and locking the country down and, you know, closing churches while keeping liquor joints and strip joints open, they want to blame Donald Trump every time there's some sort of a health threat on the planet because he has withdrawn us from the World Health Organization and elsewhere. It seems like it's a lot of politics, a lot of noise when these things are going on. What's the real threat?
1: The threat to the United States is very minimal, if not zero. I worked in the first Trump administration and was the U.S. government lead in global disaster response and actually helped put out two Ebola outbreaks myself. In the country, it's about 600 deaths. That compares to 2014, in which there were over 11,000. The neighboring countries are seeing absolutely very few cases, if any. They're able to put it down, but this is an opportunity for the formerly multi-billion dollar NGO sector, a left-wing sector, that saw their funding cut by the president when USAID was dismantled, and they use every opportunity in exploiting people's lack of information to say thousands of millions will die unless we refinance billions of dollars and recreate.
0: Well, hold on, Max. Max, I've already heard people like Bernie Sanders say that thousands, tens of thousands of people have died because USAID was dismantled. Based on what? Give me one name. Give me one name. Who's died, Bernie? Who exactly has died because USAID was, which was a scam, by the way, along with a lot of these nonprofits and NGOs. They're all scams. I mean, has anybody died, Max, honestly, because USAID was dismantled from being the grift that it was?
1: No, they use what they call models. They use models to come up with that number. 1 year ago, you had Bono of U2, the rock singer, claim 300,000 people died. You had Bill Gates, who's getting billions of dollars of co-financing for the U.S. from the U.S. government for his Gates Foundation, claiming 1 million people will die. That's a year ago. And it turned out to be untrue.
0: Now, you mean,
1: this is a scare tactic.
0: To be clear then, Max, they use modeling like they did for climate change, which are all wrong. We'll just put it into a computer and we'll tell you how many, you know, fictional people have died. You know, it's imaginary threats, but the way you control a population, Max, frighten them. Keep them frightened. Keep them

0: agitated, keep them at each other's throats, and so on and so forth. This is all political theater and political technique, isn't it?
1: It's also big money. Keep in mind, we're talking about billions of dollars of foreign aid. Half of it never left the United States. And we looked at the political contributions of these groups getting the aid. Over 98% of their political donations went to the left, and very often the hard left. So this is a left-wing operation that was being financed by the U.S. taxpayer in billions of dollars to do good around the world, and they weren't doing it.
0: So when I am getting up every morning and have zero concern about Ebola, I'm probably doing the right thing.
1: Yeah, neighboring Uganda that has a strong health sector, it's another African country, two deaths in 20 cases. And they're right on the border with Democratic Republic of Congo, where the outbreak is. So if it's not a problem for Uganda, it's not going to be a problem for the United States.
0: Yeah, exactly right. USAID should never be reconstituted, should it?
1: No, but you have the former Biden director of USAID, Samantha Power, already going out there in the media talking about reconstituting it. So we have to be ever vigilant. And we're so lucky that the president himself on day one paused all of our foreign aid operations to take a close look, discovered that, as he said, it was being run by a bunch of lunatics and put into place a lot of executive orders to prevent that from happening again.
0: Well, the World Health Organization was bought and paid for by the Chinese Communist Party. I mean, you just follow the money. Who's sending out the messages? What is the intent of the message? And who is the recipient of the message? I mean, this is pretty clear stuff, isn't it?
1: Yeah, but the messaging is, you know, keep in mind that you look at who they hire maybe 1 or 2% of their people are Republicans, but they hire them as lobbyists to try to convince the Congress to put more money into it. And then they also play the media game. They've put millions of dollars of lobbying efforts. Like I said, this is a multi-billion dollar industry.
0: Yeah, multi-billion dollar industry, not to benefit us. 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
0: All right. Free speech, free for all Friday. Nice to see you here on a Friday. Beautiful weather here today, thankfully. Let's go back to the phone lines. Lynn is in Minnesota on the Patriots Mobile Comments.
6: Hey, good morning, Steve. Thank you for taking my call.
0: Yes, ma'am.
6: I've been a longtime listener. I'm a woman veteran living in the belly of the beast in Minnesota. lover of the Constitution, full MAGA all the way. But I want to say I'm having concerns about everyone being so willing right off the bat with even the beginning of a preliminary hearing to try and charge this kid without even a hearing. I think he's entitled to a full hearing. I hope they're able to find and prove him guilty. But this preliminary hearing was a little weird, don't you think?
0: Not really. Sometimes preliminary hearings take 45 minutes. Sometimes they take 7, 8, 10 days. Depends on the case. This is a capital case. And so a lot of folks were like, well, why are we still doing it? Because I think it's pretty clear here, Lynn, that they've met the level that there's enough evidence to proceed to trial. That's 100% going to be the decision. I think it's coming out September the 1st when the judge will make the call.
6: But it's a complicated case. I've been watching it since the trial. Yeah, I'm sorry. I didn't mean to talk over you.
0: Go ahead.
6: I've been watching it since it started. I found it interesting that, you know, Lance, when he looked at the video, said he wasn't 100% sure that that was Tyler. They can't identify the bullets because they were so mangled. They don't have any video of him with a gun. I want him to proceed to trial and prove this.
0: Well, they will. And let me talk about the bullet, because there's another piece of evidence that blows apart the conspiracy theorists. Well, there was no exit wound. It was not a full metal jacket. It was an old round nose, soft bullet, which means when it hits, it fragments. It hits bone and fragments, and kinetic energy is dispersed. Look, I've shot a lot of things in my life. There's nothing particularly interesting about not having an exit wound, despite what the naysayers would say. I think the preponderance of the evidence is overwhelming. Lynn, I appreciate your phone call, and you're right. It should go to trial. He deserves a fair trial. My estimation is he will be convicted. And he may face the death penalty in Utah, which, by the way, ironically, the firing squad is one of the options for execution in Utah. Just something to consider. I believe it's still on the books there. Great phone calls. More coming up in the next hour here on Free Speech, Free for All Friday.
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9: News this hour from Town Hall. I'm Jason Weikert. Sad news out of the nation's capital over the weekend. South Carolina Republican Senator Lindsey Graham has died following a brief illness. He was 71.
10: South Carolina voters first sent Mr. Graham to the U.S. Senate back in 2002. Senator Graham was currently running for a fifth term. He briefly ran for president back in 2016 and clashed with then-candidate Donald Trump, criticizing him as unfit for office. However, Senator Graham later emerged as one of Mr. Trump's top allies.
9: That is Washington correspondent Andrew Stewart reporting. Senator Graham's family says they appreciate prayers at this time and asking for privacy during a very difficult period. Ukraine's president announcing major changes in his government.
11: Ukrainian Prime Minister Yulia Svyrydenko has stepped down as President Volodymyr Zelensky makes changes to Ukraine's government. The former prime minister saying, "I remain ready to serve the Ukrainian state and carry out every task aimed at strengthening Ukraine's position, defending our national interests, and bringing a just peace closer." Svyrydenko, the former economy minister, was named prime minister in July 2025. Zelensky announced her resignation in a post, saying that Ukraine is changing its political strategy. Zelensky also says there will be changes among the top ranks of Ukraine's law enforcement agencies. I'm Donna Warder.
9: U.S. military launching waves of strikes on Iran following Tehran's attack on that container ship in the Strait of Hormuz, setting it on fire and leaving one crew member missing. Earlier in the weekend, authorities say a fire in a Thailand nightclub has killed at least 27 people, injuring dozens more. Authorities say an investigation now underway. More on these stories, townhall.com.
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13: Overnight will be clear with a low of 63. Monday will bring mostly sunny skies and hot weather with a high of 91. Monday night will be clear and humid with a low of 69. I'm meteorologist Jason Caterina on FM 92.7 and AM 1400. 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
23: America's awake, and we're just getting started. 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
24: All right, let's get into it. Another big hour here on the program, fighting for you from the foxhole of freedom. It is the relentless pursuit of truth. Three big things this hour. Number one, the Green New Deal is a terrible deal for blue states, it turns out. Surprised? Electricity rates in those states far higher, wildly higher than red states. There you go. Number two, Iran lobbing missiles and drones all over the Middle East, trying desperately to hit anything. But so far, it's been a lot of noise with very little result. President Trump weighing the idea of hitting the regime even harder. And number three, it is free speech, free for all Friday. So much to cover. The end of the ceasefire, the preliminary trial, or hearing that is, of Tyler Robinson, so much more. I had to bring in the best analyst I could find, so Ivy is here. Ivy, good morning.
25: Good morning.
24: We've been following this. I want to play something for you, Ivy, and for the folks here, and then we'll get back to your phone calls. So Bob, Ed, Brad, Pete, all of you, hold on 1 second.
25: We're going to get right to you.
24: We're going to get right to you, but Jonathan Turley is somebody that I respect who doesn't seem to be too wound up over politics. He's pretty much calls balls and strikes pretty well, I think, over on Fox News. Here's what he had to say.
26: You know, it's interesting because at the end of the day, the DNA evidence on the weapon, the carvings on the bullets, those are going to be pretty darn dispositive for a jury. But I got to tell you, the thing that's really going to harden that jury is the rather matter-of-fact way in which he's texting his lover and saying, yeah, you know, and I'm really worried I won't get my grandpa's gun back. You know, he just killed a national leader, and he's just fretting about whether grandpa's gun is going to be taken by the police.
24: Yeah, his focus, his priorities a little off, Ivy. Look, a lot of folks were saying, oh, Charlie was killed by Israel and Egypt and the Secret Service and I'd set all that stuff aside. The facts, that's why we have this. Oh, Lance Twiggs was never interviewed by the police. Twice, in fact.
0: Mm-hmm.
24: Tyler Robinson was never on the campus. Four times on video, right. In fact. And his DNA is there. And Lance Twiggs also testified that about a month before the assassination, he borrowed a Dremel tool to carve those messages like, hey, fascist, catch on the side of the of the casing.
0: It's almost hard to believe that he wouldn't know. You know, Tyler Robinson's lover, Lance Twiggs, there. Hard to not know who these were being engraved for.
24: We don't know that he actually read them.
0: Oh, okay.
24: We know that he was carving on them with the Dremel tool, but I don't know if Lance Twiggs read the size of the cartridges. He said it was because of a family hunting trip that was coming up. So, for those that say that Tyler Robinson had no experience with guns, he had some.
0: Yeah.
24: He had some. And the shot now testified to yesterday was 137 yards. 68 feet of elevation with an old lousy World War One rifle with a soft nosed bullet. Everything that I said from the moment that it happened is
0: hard trigger pull.
24: Yanked
0: the gun.
24: Anybody know you yank it and at that distance throws the shot off.
0: For those of us who've shot a lot of guns in our lives, we kind of know that that can happen.
24: Yeah.
0: But you know what I find? It's like Tyler Robinson says he does it. His boyfriend believes he did it. His mom believes he did it. His dad believes he did it.
24: Yeah, that's right.
0: The prosecution believes he did it. The evidence is showing that he did it. And there's still people out there that are just saying, there's no way he did it. And I just, I you know,
24: the
0: cognitive dissonance there is so profound. And it's like, how can you just not believe when all of this evidence is there? I don't know. It's
24: the same people who were affected in Maine for Graham Plattner. Here's all this evidence. He's a bad guy. No, he's changed. And, you know, if you want to believe something, and you're so married to the idea that you don't want to admit you're wrong, that's a problem. Look, I'm wrong on this program sometimes.
0: Yeah.
24: And I'll say so. I don't think you're ever wrong, Ivy, ever, about anything.
0: Well, thank you. That's what a wife loves to hear, Steve. Yeah,
24: there you go. All right, let's get back to the phone lines. Thank you, honey. I love you. Let's go to Bob in Ohio. Bob, how are you today?
2: Hey, Steve and Ivy. Good morning. I live here in Ohio, of course, like you said, and I'm in between Dayton and the very well-known Springfield, Ohio. I'm about 10 minutes from Springfield. I'm an avid watcher of The Real America's Voice. I watch nothing but I love all your great shows. I've said for the last two or three years that it's going to take people in the streets to take our country back. Now, what I mean by that is conservatives, such as the passing of the Save America Act.
24: Yeah, very important.
2: I truly believe that if we had 1 million to 5 million people inside the Beltway, peacefully protesting, camping out, demanding that that election bill be passed, I'm just afraid that's what it's going to take.
24: You might be right.
2: I don't know your thoughts on that.
24: Well, my thought is this. Those conservatives that you're talking about, those America First people, they have this problem. It's called having a job, unlike the professional protesters. But I think you're right. I think we take a couple of days off. Go ahead, Ivy.
0: I think you're right, too. But I think that getting people involved, you know, hunters, Christians, other groups of people who are still not getting out to vote can make all the difference. And also making sure that you're keeping up on the voting records of your representatives, your senators, whatever it is. Because if we are not civically engaged and we don't know what's going on, and I mean, we are the people who watch this program and others here on RAV, it's very easy to lose control. We, the people, have forgotten a lot. I think that we have control of our country, and we have a shared interest. We are Americans, we are humans, and we have the control in this country, and it's so important to just get involved, get your neighbors involved, get people who aren't generally active in elections.
24: I think we proved it in 2024.
0: Right.
24: Make it too big to rig, but that
0: That's
24: means
0: right.
24: what Ivy said there. The 40%
2: yes.
24: of Christians that don't vote have to vote. The 40% of gun owners that don't vote have to vote. The 40% of the people that hunt and fish in this country that don't vote have got to vote. And I know some of those groups overlap, but great call, Bob. Thank you for that. Let me get to one more. Ed is in Louisiana here this morning. Ed, how are you?
3: Morning, Steve.
24: Good morning.
3: Can you hear me?
24: Yeah, go ahead.
3: Yeah, everybody has a problem with wondering why all these criminals and illegal aliens are getting off because of the Democrats and pushing them to stay in this country. When the one thing that everybody has overlooked, how do you overthrow a government? Do you think the politicians are going to get out there with their little guns? And fight? No, you need an army. They brought in an army.
24: Well, some would say that, and that is concerning. Ed, thank you for the call.
3: You're welcome. Have a good day.
24: You too. There are, you know, we imported a lot of people, Ivy, that's for sure. And who are they? We don't know. Where did they come from?
0: Mm-hmm.
24: We don't know. And it was
0: I wouldn't say that we imported them, though. I would say they just marched across the border in droves of hundreds of thousands, millions of people that we just have no idea who they are, where they are. And that is a very frightening thing, isn't it?
24: It certainly is. Oh, by the way, somebody asked, could you comment on Mitch McConnell? And I will. Here's what Mitch McConnell had to say about all of it. Okay, that's the Mitch McConnell quote for the morning. Thank you for playing. Ivy, love you. See you in a bit.
0: Love you.
24: That's what Mitch McConnell said. Quote me on it. All right? Quote me on it. I'll be right back.
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24: All right, my next guest is somewhere in paradise, she says, in Scotland, on the island of Iona. Or is it the Isle of Iona? Elizabeth Kucinich is a human and ecological security specialist, former director of policy at the Center for Food Safety. Elizabeth, good morning.
12: Good morning. Thank you for having me.
24: So it's lovely there where you are in Scotland.
12: Oh, it's stunning. I am the luckiest woman in the world.
24: Well, absolutely. There you go. We spend a lot of time on this piece of property, growing tomatoes and onions, potatoes and squash and all sorts of things. We hunt deer in the fall. Because we like free-range organic red meat. It's not for everybody, but we love it. And the reason for that is we dumped the food pyramid decades ago. We didn't buy what they were selling, and we've tried to create our own victory gardens, if you will, like they call them in World War II. And the reason I bring this up is regenerative agriculture, without all the chemicals and pesticides and herbicides and all the stuff being put out there, we believe is more healthy. And there have been efforts by RFK Jr. and others to push under the MAHA banner these regenerative agriculture initiatives, but there's a lot of work to be done, isn't there?
12: There's an enormous amount of work to be done. And may I just add another word into your regenerative? It needs to be regenerative organic agriculture, because the word organic means no chemicals, whereas just regenerative might mean a little less. But yes, so it's a victory gardens indeed. And really looking at human and ecological security, which is what I do. Of course, food and nutrition are the basis of human health. They're also the basis of the strength of our country too, both ecologically and also for, of course, our military. So it's very important that we look at these issues. And as you're right in saying, Robert Kennedy has been, Jr., has been extraordinary in pushing all of these things. But very sadly, with the administration, we're seeing a lot of cutbacks and actually not supporting regenerative, supporting it with words, but not with policy and definitely not with money.
24: So what, if you're going to lay out a game plan, for more organic, less chemicals, more regenerative agriculture, which, by the way, is more expensive. I mean, there's part of the challenge. Farmers.
12: Well, it's more expensive because it's not being subsidized so heavily, but at all, actually, by the government. So, in the big beautiful bill, the government subsidized the six largest chemically intensive crops by an additional $140 billion. That was, as I say, in addition to the subsidies and price supports that they were getting already. So there's a massive outweighing in terms of the marketplace as to where our government is putting that money to make foods cheap. And very sadly, at the moment, the cheap foods are the ones that are the foods we shouldn't be eating, produced in the most toxic ways. So we need to make sure that our government at every single level is supporting our human health and our ecological health through transitioning. And one of the ways to do that is, of course, working with the farmers.
24: Sure.
12: And helping farmers who understand how to grow in this way to teach those who don't know how to do this.
24: One of the other concerns that has popped up on my radar in recent weeks and months is the word organic itself. Critics say it doesn't mean what it used to mean when they put organic on a product. Has that been loosened? Is it something that needs to be revisited? Because when people pay organic, you usually pay more for it. It's more expensive in the store because your yields are lower in the fields oftentimes. But does organic mean what it's always meant to people?
12: So there's always been a battle in Washington to either uphold or erode the organic standards, because big industrial agriculture wants to make it easier to grow things, and you know, people who really care about food integrity want to make sure that those organic standards are maintained. So with this in mind, when I was the policy chair at the Rodale Institute, which is the oldest organic research institute in America, we worked to create the regenerative organic certification. So we used the USDA organic label as the baseline, and then we added to it, so not just the absence of certain chemicals, but the presence of animal welfare, soil health, and a number of other indices that would show actually this was a system-wide better for everybody. And those labels now, ROC labels, are on a lot of products that you'll find in supermarkets.
24: Yeah, you're talking about animal welfare, and I think those are good ideas. For free-range chickens or free-range eggs, I like those ideas. And the prices on those products has remained relatively stable. But in some places like California, they've gone, in my estimation, too far in what has to be required to raise a hog, for example. Have they gone too far?
12: No, they haven't gone too far. Actually, the provision that you're talking about was what the people voted onto the ballot, which was really to make sure that pigs had enough room to move around, which I don't think is too enormous. I mean, literally, mother pigs in sow crates can only stand, and they cannot move. They can't move side to side. They can't turn around. I mean, it's awful. What we find with people who are making the argument that now pig production, for example, is inaccessible is not true. Everybody who supported those, you know, farmers have already transitioned to make sure that to supply the California market, it's fine. The growers have made the changes that they need. But these provisions particularly help the family farm. And they're really pushing to try to encourage ranchers, free-range ranchers, you know, people who are doing agriculture right, everything that you would imagine with, you know, protecting the heartland and the heritage of American agriculture, which is being pushed out by Chinese companies such as Smithfield, who are the now major owners of pig production in the United States, and are pushing then for the erosion of standards within the U.S. system. And we can't have that. We have to make sure that we maintain integrity and honor within that food production system, not only with the humane standards of, you know, whether a pig can turn around, but also looking at chemicals in meat production and drugs in meat production. There's over 700 different drugs that are permitted in industrial animal rearing.
24: That's and of why course, we hunt if we're eating, here. That's why we
12: if we're exactly here. If we're eating that,
24: yeah. I gotta leave it right there.
12: We're eating those residues.
24: Yeah, free range organic red meat. That's what we eat here. Appreciate you stopping in. I'm sure we will talk again, because there's a lot to discuss here when it comes to human health and our agriculture. Thank you so much.
12: Wonderful. Thank you so much.
24: Really appreciate it. It is Free Speech, Free for All Friday. More phone calls coming up after this.
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0: Jump right back into the phone calls now on the Patriot Mobile Comments on Hotline 877-310-9966. Brad is in North Carolina. Brad, good morning.
1: Good morning, Steve. How are you this morning?
0: I am well, sir.
1: What's good morning, Ivy.
0: She stepped out for a minute. What's up?
1: Oh, okay. Well, it's a beautiful morning here in Rosewood, North Carolina, and I was so grateful to hear you talk a few minutes ago about your garden. I hope you and Ivy get out in it and get your hands dirty sometimes.
0: We do. Yeah, we do.
1: Very good. I was just out this morning at daylight and harvested some cucumbers and squash, and my tomatoes are starting to ripen, and I got some of those. My proposal is this. I saw you the other day waving those papers with the oil company's record profits.
0: Yep.
1: And I'd love to propose to the gouging oil companies, I'm all for capitalism. I think it just goes a little too far sometimes. Make the price at the pump, let's say arbitrarily $1.25 a gallon for 3 hours every other day.
0: Wouldn't that be something?
1: Until the war is over and we can get some relief, because we need some relief.
0: We do need some relief around here, Brad. That's an idea, but I don't think anybody's going to tell the oil companies what they can or cannot do, unfortunately. I'm going to get to Pete in Tennessee. Pete, real quick, what's on your mind? We don't have much time.
2: Two things quick. Number one, Mondami, when he gave his speech, I am not hearing anybody talk about the way he had George Washington's desk pointed. If you will talk to a psychiatrist, they will tell you he is sending a clear message. He is in charge. Shut up and sit there, and I'm going to tell you what we're going to do. That's what he's doing, but I hadn't heard anybody talk about the desk. Number two is, you had a caller earlier concerned with his children, his daughters. Folks, I'm going to tell you, cause I'm going to say it out loud. You better be getting guns, you better learn how to use them, and you better be stocking up on supplies. There's only one way this is going to end. It's going to be worse than the Civil War. Face that reality.
0: Thank you for the call. I got to run. I hope it doesn't come to that. I truly hope it doesn't come to that. But a lot of people think that's where we're headed. If you ask, the polling shows that Americans believe we're headed to another Civil War. They do. That's what the polling says. Sad fact. I'll be back.
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4: With SRN News, I'm Jason Walker. Trump administration has subpoenaed several of the New York Times reporters to testify before a federal grand jury. That after they published stories slamming the new Qatari-donated Air Force One, that saying it lacked key security features. The president's supporters say the subpoenas are a necessary probe into potential leaks of sensitive information. Residents in and around Philadelphia cleaning up after a series of storms swept through the 70-mile-per-hour winds, down trees and power lines. No fatalities reported, but several people have been injured. Tributes flowing in from across the globe are now for South Carolina Senator Lindsey Graham. Veteran lawmaker died Saturday in Washington at 71. SRN News.
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5: Overnight will be clear with a low of 63. Monday will bring mostly sunny skies and hot weather with a high of 91. Monday night will be clear and humid with a low of 69. I'm meteorologist Jason Caterina on FM 92.7 and AM 1400. 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Overnight will be clear with a low of 63. Monday will bring mostly sunny skies and hot weather with a high of 91. Monday night will be clear and humid with a low of 69. I'm meteorologist Jason Caterina on FM 92.7 and AM 1400. 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

0: 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A great American is joining me now on the program, as he does many Fridays. Congressman Tim Walberg from Michigan 5 is with me. Congressman, nice to see you today.
1: Good morning. It's good to be with you. Another pure Michigan day and weekend developing.
0: Now, I understand we were talking in the break, a lot of work on the farms in your district with the Department of Agriculture and so forth. What are you up to?
1: Well, yesterday we had a wonderful time to spend the entire day with the deputy director of our deputy secretary of Department of Agriculture. He's actually the guy, Secretary Vaden, who pretty much runs the department. Brooke Rawlings is the secretary and certainly is doing a great job. But Deputy Secretary Vaden is a guy that understands agriculture and understands conservative philosophy. So we had a great time starting out in Jackson with farmers there, talking on all the issues, whether it was tariffs or input costs, the Department of Agriculture settings. So we went on over to the west side of my district and got a chance, who are now starting to get their due respect with provisions, everything from workforce to the crop insurance opportunities. But we also had a chance at dinner time at a winery in the district, and my west side of state has a lot of wineries. With all the grapes, but it was interesting to hear the deputy secretary talk about the impact of what the department is doing in moving their production offices, as it were, out of Washington, D.C., and putting them out in the hinterlands where agriculture community is at, and talked about places like Kansas City where people have now moved from the department and are staffing offices there for far less cost. It doesn't cost as much to live outside of Washington as it does in Washington. You're closer to the people you're serving, and it's really bringing about a change even in the bureaucracy, because a lot of these are new people coming on board who have agricultural interests and involvement and kind of like what they're doing with agriculture and are thinking new ways that are less bureaucratic and really get to the nub of the issues. So yeah, it was a good day. Agriculture.
0: Yeah, put agricultural people in agricultural places. What a concept.
1: Yeah.
0: Yeah, and what a concept.
1: Crazy idea.
0: Take them off K Street or L Street or M Street or whatever street in Washington, put them where they belong, which is in the field and on the farm. It's good news. I want to shift gears now. It's been a year now since the working families tax cuts were delivered. And here's my question, because I see all of these Democrats, Graham Platner's gone now, but all these DSA-type people, Abdul El-Sayed and others, who's running for Senate in Michigan and leading in the polls, even though he's a socialist, talking about getting rid of this. So they want to repeal the tax cuts to working families. I mean, that's insane, isn't it?
1: Well, it's insane that every single Democrat, including all my Michigan Democrat colleagues, voted against that tax relief. 27% tax increase would have taken place on January 1 of this year had not we passed the one big, beautiful bill, the Working Families Tax Cut, last July 4th, signed into law. 27% increase. Our tipped workers would not have received no tip tax on tips, no tax on overtime for our law enforcement, our manufacturing workers that are working for the good of this country and the protection of this country would have paid taxes continuing on their overtime. Senior citizens, 88% of all seniors on Social Security got their taxes taken off Social Security. And all the Democrats voted against that. And with all the other provisions, including the provisions I put in the bill from my committee on education, the reduction in the cost of student loans, as well as putting caps on the level of loans that would be allowed, thus pushing downward pressure on tuition costs, which we're seeing already. Stanford University Law School already announced a reduction in tuition. It is working. The Working Families Tax Cut or One Big Beautiful Bill, all of that would not been in effect, and you wouldn't have seen tip workers on average have more $7,000 or more in their pockets after this last year's filing. And we could go down the list of what people have received as a result of the reality of what we did with the Working Families Tax Cuts.
0: Let me ask you the bigger question. Are you concerned with this rise of socialism and people fancying it as some new thing, which it's not new at all? I mean, anybody that had a history book could figure this out. Ken Griffin, the billionaire, pointing this out to people. If you like socialism, you haven't read a history book. I agree with that sentiment. Your thoughts?
1: I agree with it as well. That's why we're taking aim at our universities for their wokeism, their DEI, their anti-Semitism, and indeed their anti-Americanism. We're shaming university presidents with appearances in front of our committee. We find out they can't answer questions. They've been caught up in the malaise of anti-Americanism on the campuses and the indoctrination that's gone on for too long. And in fact, now, as we do hearings relative to K-12 education, we find out those same students who were trained in the schools of education are now indoctrinating our K-12 kids. This is a terrible a time in American history and education, and it's resulting in El Sayeds of the world and Mandamis being elected by younger people who have no idea what went on with the Soviet Union,
0: None.
1: No idea what takes place with communism. So frankly, Steve, I'm calling them out. I'm not using that term Democrat socialist very much. I'm using the term communist.
0: Yeah,
1: because that's what it is.
0: It is, 100%. All right, we've got about 45 seconds. Real quickly, you had one of your bills, Wahlberg's Energy Emergency Leadership Act, passed by the House. Real quickly, what is it?
1: Well, it gives more attention to the fact that we have kind of just let energy happen. And by doing that, we've walked away from understanding clearly what gives us security in our energy space. And that certainly is not renewables. Those can be additives. But the real thing that's needed is a Department of Energy and a specific deputy secretary who will take diligent review of what is going on our energy infrastructure and make sure that Congress understands the implications of that, not just stats, but outcomes of what's taking place. We are not prepared for what we need for the future coming from energy sources to power things like our data centers and
0: right.
1: Do it in the right way. This is something we ought to take attention of, and that's what my bill does.
0: Congressman Tim Wahlberg, always a pleasure, sir. Have a lovely Pure Michigan weekend.
1: We're going to do that, you too.
0: There you go. All right, my friend. We'll take a break. Back to the phone lines on Free Speech Free for All Friday, right after a quick break. 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
2: America's been overrun by the third world. And liberal John James wants to let in thousands more. Illegal immigrants have stolen billions and committed unspeakable crimes. John James wants to give them guest worker visas to steal American jobs. James even said he doesn't unequivocally support construction of a border wall with Mexico. John James is no conservative. 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Perry Johnson is the red, white, and blue. Americans in Michigander's first. He's not a politician. 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
4: Welcome back to a free speech, free for all Friday. 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The camp counselor is back.
5: Good morning.
4: Ivy, that is. Good morning, Ivy. You thought you'd jump in and moderate the calls with me, if you don't mind.
5: Yeah, let's do it.
4: Let's go out west. One of my favorite places, Idaho. Steve is there. Steve, how are you today?
6: Hey, Steve Areno. I hope you and Ivy and the crew all had a great 4th. What a blast, huh?
4: We did. It was remarkable. We were in northern Michigan on the boat watching the fireworks, marking 250. It was great. What's on your mind?
6: Hey, I wanted to broach a couple subjects. The big noise up there in Maine, how come he's not being chased by law enforcement? That's number one. Number two, I don't get why Mitch McConnell all of a sudden steps out of the picture and it's a big deal. And number three, and this is in the form of a question, could President Trump actually be a vice president after 28?
4: I don't believe so. I think I've heard that question. I'll look into that. But let me focus on, and thank you for the phone call. Greatly appreciate it, Steve. Mitch McConnell. It's a big deal because if his seat becomes vacant before August 3rd, not very long from now, 3 weeks from now, then Kentucky can hold a special election prior to the regular election in November, which would mean another vote for the Save America Act, most likely. See, so that's kind of a big deal. And look, Ivy, I mean, giving your ID. Do you have ID, Ivy?
5: Yes, I have to give it for everything, pretty much.
4: How can you do that? You're a woman.
5: You mean how could I possibly have gotten an ID?
4: Yeah, you're a woman. I mean, how could that possibly happen? You're disadvantaged.
5: Yeah, it's not that difficult. And I'm Spanish, too, so I have a double whammy of disadvantage, apparently.
4: A Puerto Rican with a driver's license. That's
5: it's just that shameful when they start talking like that, as if people don't have enough common sense to get an ID.
4: Yeah, everybody has an ID. Two things everybody has, basically, in America. An ID and one of these damn things.
5: Cell phone.
4: Yeah, anyhow.
5: Another truth.
4: All right, let's go to Lori in South Carolina. Lori, good morning.
7: Good morning. How are you doing, Steve and Ivy?
4: Good.
5: Great, thank you.
7: Hello?
4: Yep, go ahead.
7: Hi. I have two things that I'd like to address. And that is, for one, I'd like to see President Trump talk to the electric companies across the United States. I don't think he's putting any pressure on them. I think it's about time that these electric companies start upgrading the substations. I mean, they've known for 50 years or more that our electrical grid is like paper tiger. It can fall at any second. Why are they not fixing these things one at a time? Do one skate at a time, even.
4: And make them hardened targets, too. I think they should be hardened targets because they're terrorist bait. To me, I mean, they're easy targets, right? Anyhow, next thing real quick.
7: And the next thing is I'd like to see RFK address medications that have been removed from the market, probably unfairly. And the two examples I'd like to use, one was Robitussin severe sinus. That stuff used to really work, and they took it off the market. They said people could use that to make drugs. But then again, they didn't take off the oven cleaner for the same reasons, but we still have oven cleaner.
4: Fair
7: point.
4: And
7: the other one was Argyrol, which was great for putting on your throat for and for

0: sinuses. It was a good medication, but you couldn't take too much of it, otherwise you'd turn blue.
1: Yeah, well, not too much. Well, Lori, great phone call. Greatly appreciate it. We have lost some different products along the way that were effective. There's no doubt about that.
2: I know you go to the pharmacy, and even a lot of those other drugs that you can use to make, I believe, meth, you have to show your ID. You can't just buy them.
1: As if you don't know.
2: As if I don't know. What is that? Breaking Bad? Anyway. But yeah, I mean, it's just, why wouldn't you just be able to use your ID? But I'm not sure. I'm not familiar with those.
1: You have to give an ID to get certain cold medications. That's right. Let's go to Joe. He's in South Carolina, back-to-back from the Palmetto State. Joe, good morning.
3: Good morning. Great show, as always.
1: Thank you.
3: By the way, you look beautiful as usual, Miss Ivy.
2: It's
3: just a shame that you and the black people are too stupid to get IDs.
2: Right, exactly.
3: But I want two quick things and one question. The quick thing first, one nation is a blessing to this nation.
2: Oh, thank you.
3: Number two, we've got to find a way to get every one of these illegals off the government dole.
1: Agreed.
3: It is just crazy that they're able to get on government assistance.
2: Yeah.
3: And number three, y'all were discussing a little bit earlier, the Constitution does not protect cults and political cults. And that's what Islamists are. Islamists are different from Muslims, just like Baptists are different from Catholics. Okay? Islamists are a political cult.
1: And a dangerous one, yeah. The problem is that they're not here to assimilate by their own words. I got to jump, Joe. Greatly appreciate the call. Thank you so much. You know, Anthony, throw that up, because Ivy, you and I have been blessed beyond belief, along with Laura Kochenour, with the success of the song One Nation. It went all the way to number 6 on the Billboard charts. It was as high as number 2 on iTunes.
2: And listen, folks, you know, just to put it in perspective, it's like less than 1% chance.
1: A fraction of 1%.
2: A fraction of 1% chance of us even making this. So it is really incredible, and it's a testament to all of you. So thank you.
1: And it's available on all streaming. If you have not heard the song One Nation by Steve Gruber and the Freedom Project, please go listen. It's on all streaming platforms. The prize is in the mail. We get a plaque for this. It's because we made the Billboard charts. And Ivy, it's a testament to you and to Laura and to me. We did a good thing, and everybody's talking about it this morning. So thank you for those that have listened to the song. For those of you that have not, check it out. One Nation, all streaming platforms, Spotify, Amazon, iTunes, wherever. 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
9: The Answer.
1: All right, we're going to continue on now. Ivy remains here moderating in case I get out of control because I need parental supervision. Thank you, Ivy, for that. Let's go back to the phone lines. Jeff in Texas. Jeff, how are you?
10: I'm doing real good, Steve. I'm 50 plus years retired oil field. I've been hearing you talking about that 30-06.
1: Yep.
10: I've been shooting a 30-06 since 1973.
1: Yep.
10: I just have to disagree with you that that was a 30-06 that hit Charlie. I don't care what kind of bullet it was.
1: Well,
10: I've shot them all.
1: Well, we'll agree to disagree, and so have I. I hunted the world. And
10: yes, sir.
1: A lot of times you don't have exit wounds, and sometimes you understand, and sometimes you don't. But we'll just agree to disagree. Go on.
10: But much respect, and I've been here a long time, and my way of thinking now is there's a right wing and there's a left wing, but it's the same bird.
1: It might be.
10: So I love you. I love your show, and I love what you do. Thank you.
1: Thank you so much. Thank you, Jeff. All right, we got room for one more. Carlene in Michigan's Upper Peninsula. She's a Youper, folks, but we're going to let her on. Carlene, good morning.
11: Yay for the Youpers. Yay for Michigan.
1: Yeah.
11: I am calling because my major concern right now is the foothold that the Muslims have in our country. God says, my people perish for lack of knowledge. And I believe truly that most Americans do not have the knowledge they need to know what's going on. When Obama came into office, he had a plan. He and Eric Holder built millions of, or thousands, I would say, mosques all over this country. Each one would hold 5,000 Muslims.
1: Yeah. Well, I don't know if they built them, but they've been built.
11: What does that tell you? What does that tell you?
1: Well, they planted the seeds.
11: They opened our borders.
1: I got to jump.
11: They opened our borders.
1: They did. I'm sorry. I'm so sorry. I don't want to do that to a Youper, but I'm so sorry. We have a end of the hour hit coming up here. Ivy, greatly appreciate you being here.
2: No, thank you to our callers.
1: Yeah, and thank you to the callers. Carlene, by the way, what were they doing? They were planting seeds to grow something, obviously. More calls in the next hour on the Patriot Mobile Common Sense Hotline. Daybreak continues.
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20: News this hour from Town Hall. I'm Jason Walker. Great sadness out of the nation's capital.
1: The death of Lindsey Graham over the weekend. 71-year-old South Carolina lawmaker died Saturday night. Fellow South Carolina Senator Tim Scott.
9: Here's a guy raised in the back of a bar. He's 19 years old at the University of South Carolina. Within 15 months, his mother dies, and then his father has a massive heart attack, and he passes as well. Lindsey adopts his 13-year-old sister and becomes a surrogate father to his sister. That pain and misery led him into public service. And he started public service because he wanted to make sure that no one felt invisible.
1: Senator Scott was appearing on ABC's This Week. In New York City, a political firestorm of sorts. Mayor Zohran Mamdani facing backlash after his administration's immigrant enclaves map left out Little Italy, one of the city's most historic immigrant communities.
15: Italian Americans are calling it cultural erasure. The Italian American Civil Rights League says the map highlights dozens of ethnic neighborhoods, but makes no room for Little Italy, where generations of Italian immigrants built businesses, churches, and families that helped shape modern New York. The group is demanding a quick correction, a public apology, and a better recognition of Italian-American enclaves and official city efforts. City Hall says the map is a guide to help tourists experience cultures, not a complete listing of every community. John Scott reporting.
1: Authorities in Thailand say they have no idea how the fire began, but it was in a nightclub in Bangkok. At least 27 people died in the blaze, dozens more have been injured. More on these stories at townhall.com.
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24: Overnight will be clear with a low of 63. Monday will bring mostly sunny skies and hot weather with a high of 91. Monday night will be clear and humid with a low of 69. I'm meteorologist Jason Caterina on FM 92.7 and AM 1400. 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
0: Talking politics with your average young male these days, chances are you will hear all kinds of odd theories coming from the Pied Pipers of Podcastistan. You will hear them mentioning experts nobody heard of until about 10 minutes ago, or until they were discovered by these podcasters because of their contrary and often conspiratorial thinking. Young men especially are attracted to this novel wisdom, and they are so prone because, as they will tell you, mainstream institutions have been untruthful over the years. But because some institutions that we used to rely on and respect have been taken over by partisanship and been wrong, doesn't mean that all normative thinking and scholarship is a lie or cannot be trusted, or that people nobody have ever heard of are the replacement for true wisdom. We dismiss and ignore this fallacious thinking at our collective peril. The task of the serious is to be able to discern truth from fiction and greatness from mediocrity. In these critical times, that task has never been more important than now. I'm Seth Leibson.
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8: America's awake, and we're just getting started. The headlines that matter, the stories they won't tell you, and the voices fighting to be heard. This is your country, your morning break. Eve and Ivy Gruber. A new hour starts right now.
1: All right, let's roll into it. Another big hour here on the program. Good Lord. It is Free Speech, Free for All Friday. Here are three big things you need to know this hour. Number one, Iran firing wildly across the Middle East with drones and missiles at places like Qatar, Jordan, Kuwait, Bahrain. Almost no success. Number two, this one. The United States House of Representatives is going to vote on a bill to make daylight savings time permanent and stop all this springing forward and falling back nonsense. And number three, it is Free Speech, Free for All Friday. I've got a co-host today. Little Kitty is here in the studio with me. So I'm under constant surveillance from people and pets and animals and everything else. But the Patriot Mobile Common Sense Hotline, 877-310-9966. Glad to have you on board. Ginger has been on the line, Louisiana, patiently waiting for her turn to have her word. Ginger, welcome to the program.
10: Good morning, Steve. And I'm sorry I missed Ivy. Congratulations on your song. And unfortunately, I can't listen to it in my car because it's like whiter shade of pale or a bridge over troubled water. The tears just start to flow. But that's just me. Luckily, everybody's not like that, thank God. I wanted to ask you a question.
1: It had that effect on a lot of people, Ginger. You're not the only one. It affected a lot of people that way. So don't feel you're not the Lone Ranger. Anyhow, go ahead.
10: It's just sad to think like what I thought was reality for so many years was really a dream that may now turn into a nightmare, you know, if things don't go our way. But I wanted to ask you about Charlie Kirk real quick. I stopped kind of respecting Candace Owens when she went on the anti-Israel tour. But someone told me recently some of the horrific things that she has basically said about the Charlie Kirk assassination. And for instance, the Tyler Robinson wasn't even there, and just horrific things about his wife and his association, the TPUSA.
1: All true.
10: He's horrible. But the one thing that is kind of funny to me, I do believe Tyler Robinson is responsible. I also believe that he probably had other people cooperated with other people, and you know, so maybe it's not just him. But I don't think his wife is an evil assassin. Anyway, the one thing I do find funny though is, have you ever heard an explanation for why they dug the space up? I've heard a day, and I've heard within days, dug the space up in concrete.
1: There's
10: something about death and concrete that doesn't make me feel right, if you know what I mean.
1: It was actually on Sunday that they did it after the assassination. I'm going to go back to September 10th, see exactly what day that was. The 10th of September was a Wednesday. On Sunday, 4 days later, they dug up and put in pavers. They dug down 10 inches, 8 or 10 inches, whatever it takes to put in pavers, right? And why wouldn't you? What are you going to have people continue to go there where there's blood on the ground, whatever? The investigation of the site was over. I don't see that as very interesting. Something else that Candace Owens, oh, my God, they dug up the scene, you know, like immediately. No, it was 4 days later. They came in on a Sunday. They took it out and they put in pavers to, I suppose, in a way, just change the scene. You know, it's a horrible thing that will live in that campus history forever, right? So,
10: well, that's exactly what I thought.
1: Candace
10: wouldn't want the kids walking by that every day. You know, wouldn't want the college students seeing that, reliving the trauma.
1: And what Candace has done is absolutely shameful. What she's done is shameful. You know, they never interviewed Lance Twiggs. They interviewed him twice. Tyler Robinson was never on campus. They've got him on film at least four times. There's no evidence that connects him to the rifle. Well, except for the DNA and the DNA found on the top of the roof. And the DNA found in the bullets. Anyhow, it's a long story. Ginger, greatly appreciate you being patient and waiting. Thank you. Let's go to Wanda in South Carolina. Wanda, how are you today?
2: Good morning. Good morning. Hope everyone is well. I have a quick comment. I don't believe there should be any ballots mailed out of the country. The military should vote on their base. If there's government offices, the government people should vote in the government building and be witnessed by their supervisor. I believe there's too many ballots being mailed everywhere. Okay, that's all I have to say.
1: I think you're right. You know, it's a good point you make. What occurs to me when you say that is, okay, if there's a military base, you have your polling place or polling places, depending if it's a big military base, people go and vote. There's a chain of custody. It gets on a C-130 transport plane, and it is delivered to a place that is counted in America. Pretty simple. Pretty simple, isn't it? And in fact, because a lot of these bases are ahead of us time-wise, 6, 8, 10 hours, they might arrive same day as the election here, right? They come back, they're counted same day. I like your idea, Wanda. I like it a lot. Bob is in Ohio. Not the same Bob, new Bob. Still the same Ohio.
11: Yes, good
1: Bob,
11: morning. I'd like to address the war in the Middle East. That there's a point that doesn't seem to be brought up and needs to be. The enemy, our enemy there, is not going to succumb to any of President Trump's threats or sanctions, or because it's not necessary. What they're trying to do is draw us into a conflict where we put boots on the ground where they can draw American blood. They're willing to sustain any type of damage that the president can throw at them as long as they don't invade. As soon as they invade, they get exactly what they want. And the president falls into the trap.
1: I think you're right, Bob. It's religious fanaticism.
11: Correct.
1: And they believe this is some sort of a holy war against the great Satan. I think you're right. I've said that before on this program. They believe they're in a holy war against the great Satan, and they will do anything to take it to another level. I think you're absolutely spot on, Bob.
11: Agreed. Thank you, sir. You have a nice day. Enjoy your show.
1: You too. Greatly appreciate it. All right, Russ in New York. Russ, how are you?
13: Oh, hi, Steve. I have a question for you, Steve and Ivy, but I agree with Wanda. Unlimited mail-in voting is bad. Jimmy Carter told us long ago. But voting is a God-given right, and I don't know how government can hamper, infringe, or abridge a citizen's right, even if they're slow or ineffectual. I've been ineffectual at times in my life. And, you know, the person with the shopping carts in the grocery store has a right to express their vote. But my question, Steve, for you and then for Ivy, is President Trump paradoxically, unintentionally elevating this social democracy by using, you know, worn-out red baiting instead of more current arguments that would appeal to millennials and Gen X? And Ivy, my question for you is, I know Steve plays the congas or the drums. Is your instrument the lead guitar or castanets or tambourine? And the second part of that is, why do some people say that patriotism is the last refuge of a scoundrel? Thanks very much, guys.
1: I appreciate it. Thank you, Russ. Ivy is a singer and a piano player. She's not sitting in her chair at the moment, but I can answer that question. And congos and bongos, and yeah, I do all that. I'm not a musician. I'm a drummer. I hit things. Fair point. Russ, I appreciate the call. This part of the program brought to you by my good friends at Ghostbed. I double crowned last night. That's right, Kelly, double crowned. It was remarkable. I sleep like a stone. So good I get double crowned. Ghostbed.com/Gruber. 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

0: 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I think you're going to love it. I keep hearing from more and more listeners that say, we love the Ghost Bed, Gruber. 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I'll be right back.
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10: The Answer.
0: All right. Jumping back into it now with the most accomplished, most talented, best-looking lawyer of all time, Steve Doolin. Doolin, how are you?
11: Gruber, you crack me up every time with that. Thanks.
0: I had something here I was going to talk to you about. I'm done with that. I want to talk about the whole ballistics thing because you are a gun guy. You're a gun law professor. You've been in the military. You said that the military runs on caffeine, nicotine, and rage, just as a quote as I remember. I want to talk about
11: infantry.
0: Infantry. I want to talk about this 30-06. The coroner's report for the assassination of Charlie Kirk says he died from a single gunshot wound to the neck. We learned yesterday that the bullets used were soft, round-nosed bullets, right? Not full metal jacket, not something that's designed to go through and through. It's something that actually is supposed to have terminal ballistics, which means it expends its energy. So for all the folks that say, well, there was no exit wound, that's impossible. And you would say, what?
11: I've seen some weird things. I wouldn't say anything's absolutely impossible. I was on the range with the military once at Camp Perry, Ohio, and saw a bullet disintegrate mid-range for no apparent reason. It must have had a small defect in the jacket, and it never made it to the target. We saw, if you watch through high-powered optics, you can actually see the trail of the bullet through the air. It makes a contrail,
0: yep,
11: just like a jet airplane does.
0: Sure does.
11: And that's how you do spotting when you're helping the shooter. You take turns helping each other by looking through really high-quality optics and watching the contrails in the air. The more humid it is, the more hot and humid it is, the better you can see these contrails. This contrail just exploded. It looked like the Challenger exploding on liftoff.
0: Right.
11: The bullet never made it to the target, just as one example. We've seen some weird things happen as hunters, for sure.
0: Sure.
11: So nothing's off the table. You don't know. This is a... extreme physics, when you're talking about a projectile going almost 3,000 feet per second, impacting a water-bearing target.
0: 30-06, not that hot, 2,400 maybe. And we don't know the size of the bullet. You and I were just talking about that. It could be 140 grains, it could be 200 plus. But to say that no exit wound is proof of a conspiracy is just silly. Look, a soft bullet is designed to fragment and stop. And when it hits things like a clavicle, potentially, or the spine... well, that's what happens. And to me, that's what it looked like when I saw the videos and Charlie clutched. And I hate to be graphic, but in order to explain this to people, you have to be graphic. He clutched up. I've seen enough spine shots on, you know, in hunting scenarios in my life that that's exactly, they tense up like that. To me, it looked like a spine shot. And the first time I saw a video from the assassination, which was before we saw the graphic up close video, was from a distance. And I said to Ivy, it was a distance, you know, from way back in the crowd somewhere, and I heard the rifle report, and then I heard the sound of the impact, which every hunter or every military person knows, the sound of the impact.
11: Yep.
0: And I said to her, I said, 30-06. And I said, not survivable. It's a not survivable injury, the way I saw him recoil. So I look at this. I know it was 137 yards was the shooting distance. He was 68 feet in elevation. And he was using a World War I Mauser, 30-06. What do you think the trigger pull was like on that rifle? I mean, honestly, I think it's probably a junk trigger pull. It's a two-stage trigger pull, heavy trigger pull. What is the most common thing to pull a shot? Bad trigger pull, right?
11: Well, absolutely. However, I have seen some vintage rifles and pistols that are surprisingly good, too. The gun was reworked because it'd been rebarreled at some point. So somebody might have worked on the trigger also. So once again, there's still a lot of unknowns here. We don't know if the trigger was good or bad. We don't know if the barrel was even, you know, when you're talking about aftermarket barrels that have been put on rifles, we don't even know if the barrel was perfect and concentric. We don't know if his sights were zeroed properly. The whole thing is just still full of a ton of unknowns. I would have a bunch of questions if I were acting as an expert witness on this case. They're not all answered for us yet. Maybe they've been answered for those experts.
0: I guess I'm speaking to the conspiracy theorists out there that, well, Israel was involved and Egypt was involved and, you know, the TPUSA and all that nonsense. Look, you have people out there, Candace Owens comes to mind, and I keep beating on her because she's been incredibly reckless. Well, they never interviewed Lance Twiggs, his lover. They interviewed him twice. They played tape of it yesterday in court. He was never on the campus of that university. They've got him on video at least four times. There's DNA where he was perched up in the sniper's nest, as it was called by the police. There's DNA on the rifle. There's DNA on the cartridges. His roommate testified that about a month before the assassination, he was using a Dremel tool to carve something in the side of the cartridges, which we now know as "Hey, fascist, catch," and other lovely terms. And well, the defense is not one last thing. The defense has not objected at all. Last word to you.
11: Well, we're all getting an object lesson in why those of us who are lawyers generally only speak in general terms about cases that aren't ours, where we haven't reviewed the record, we weren't in the courtroom. Because no offense, as a member of the press, though you're one of the good ones, the reporting is generally pretty bad on what actually happens in a courtroom. It's a lot more complex and a lot more detailed than can be handled in little 1 and 2 and 3 minute sound bites.
0: Right.
11: And we're all getting that lesson again, just like back in the OJ days.
0: I guess I would say the last complaint was, well, they haven't showed us this or showed us that. Does the Constitution guarantee me as a broadcaster or podcaster the right to all evidence ahead of a trial? Does it say it there somewhere?
11: Absolutely not. And that's, to me, that's the sign of an unreasonable journalist when you start hearing about, well, we haven't been told this yet. Well, guess what? The proceeding hasn't taken place yet.
0: That's right.
11: And that's where the evidence is presented, is in the courtroom.
0: Yeah, and facts matter in there. And it is a capital case, so they want to be very careful. Doolin, you are an incredible human being. Thank you for being here.
11: Thanks, Gruber. Right back at you.
0: There you go. Facts matter, so we'll continue to wait as the facts continue to come out. I believe they're going to go another day through 5 o'clock today, Mountain Time. Back after this.
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0: back to it now. Some very, let's see, fiery debates in Michigan this week. One debate with the Republican candidates for governor. Another one for the Senate candidates for the Democrats. In fact, one of those candidates is going to join me here in a few minutes, Perry Johnson, running for governor in Michigan. He was involved in one of those debates. He's right in the thick of it. And we'll get him on in a second because we want to talk about all of it. We give all the candidates a chance to be here. The Democrats don't seem to come as often as I would like. But look, the invitation is a standing invitation to any Democrat, the governor, secretary of state who's running for governor of Michigan, anybody. Please join me here. All right. We're glad to talk to all of you. And Perry Johnson will join me here in just a couple of minutes. For 250 years, the promise of America has been the freedom to build something of your own. And for millions of families, that dream begins with owning a home, as you know. 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Look, they're out there trolling for you every day. Don't let them set a hook in you, all right? All right, coming up, Perry Johnson will be here, businessman, author, political candidate, running for governor in Michigan in that hot debate with some other Republican candidates for governor just this week. We'll talk to him about it straight ahead here on Daybreak.
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3: With SRN News, I'm Jason Walker. Trump administration has subpoenaed several New York Times reporters to testify before a federal grand jury. That after they published stories claiming the new Qatari-donated Air Force One lacked various security features. The president's supporters say the subpoenas are a, quote, necessary probe. A youngster in Ohio may be in trouble. We are still trying to find out a little bit more about him, but he will be in a courtroom next week to plead once again. House GOP leaders will bring legislation to the floor this week. It would make daylight saving time in America permanent. No more changing in the fall or in the spring. Those moving ahead with a vote on the so-called Sunshine Protection Act could come up by midweek. This is SRN News.
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4: Overnight will be clear with a low of 63. Monday will bring mostly sunny skies and hot weather with a high of 91. Monday night will be clear and humid with a low of 69. I'm meteorologist Jason Caterina on FM 92.7 and AM 1400. 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
2: The Answer.
0: It was an entertaining debate between the three men remaining in the race to be the Republican nominee for governor in the state of Michigan. Among those, Perry Johnson, businessman, author, and candidate. He's joining me now. Perry, good morning.
9: Well, good morning.
0: Good to have you
9: here.
0: How
9: are you doing this morning?
0: Doing great. It's a beautiful day in Michigan, that's for sure. It usually is. I want to ask you one thing here off the top. You were here. You've been here a number of times, as have some of your opponents. And this debate over the kill switch. Last time you were here, you said that, John James, this is the kill switch where the government can basically reach it down from heaven and turn your car off, or a computer or AI can do it. I think it's a terrible idea. Joe Biden signed this into law, I think, in 2021 to take effect this year for next year's model year cars, that they have this ability to control your vehicle. I hate the idea. You hate the idea. And you said that John James supported it. He came here and said, well, he said you were a liar. I mean, how do you respond to that?
9: Well, we all know for a fact that we had the opportunity to fund this kill switch. That's an absolute fact. And we know that every Republican in Michigan voted to defund the kill switch, except for John James, of course. The very next day, he went on Newsmax to defend his position. You can go to PerryJohnson.com and you can see his comment, because we decided we better put that up there so people can see firsthand that there is no question he unequivocally supported the kill switch and refused to defund it. So I have no idea. What happens sometimes is that politicians just get used to not telling the truth. I mean, until you get into the political game, you don't realize it. Because in business, you go out there and you say something, and if it's false, they can sue you. But when you're a politician, apparently you can say whatever you want, and they can say whatever they want about you. That's just the way it is, and that's the way the political world works. Until you get into the political game, you don't really understand it. But you've been in it for a while. You see what happens. Yeah. And some of the stuff that goes on is completely nuts.
0: Completely nuts. No question about it. All right. Let me shift gears here. I look to the states around us. Indiana, Ohio. I could look farther to Florida, Tennessee, Texas. All eating our lunch. Michigan's getting clobbered. I think Michigan is the only state in America in the last 2 years that raised personal income tax. The states that I'm talking about that are thriving are either lowering or eliminating income tax altogether. The fastest growing state in America is South Carolina. They're on the road to eliminate personal income tax. personal income tax. Missouri, its governor just announced yesterday, same thing. Eliminate personal income tax. What are your thoughts on a plan for Michigan?
9: Well, actually, that's the key to my whole campaign. As you probably know, the entire theme behind this is that the government is spending too much money. I don't know that anyone can argue that the government's been throwing away money left and right for a long time. And in the state of Michigan, we probably have done a more effective job of trying to see that we can fleece the people of Michigan than anyone that I know. And there is no state. Some of the stuff we do is completely nuts. I spent my entire life bringing quality and efficiency to organizations, the Navy, DOD, and over 60,000 companies. In fact, that's my skill set. I've been doing that for 40 years. I had started in the auto industry when they were in trouble, when Japan came in here and they had this tremendous quality, were producing great cars that were much less expensive. And I thought I knew how to solve the problem. And with the help of the people on the line and using their expertise, we were able to systematically ameliorate the process. So at the end, we didn't even need inspectors. And I wrote a book, ISO 9000, The Quality Standard. It took off like hotcakes. And of course, at this point, I've written a lot of books and I've had a lot of videos and done a lot of things. But my skill set is very simple. I have spent my life bringing quality and efficiency to organizations. And I'm going to take that skill set and bring quality and efficiency to the state of Michigan. Because in that way, we're going to be able to lean our government. And the beautiful thing is, we get rid of the state income tax. I don't think people realize how important it is that we get rid of the tax and we do it quickly. Right now, we have an opportunity that's unprecedented. We get rid of the income tax right now. Those financial industries in Chicago that are now moving to Florida and Texas will be attracted right here. We're proximate to them. We have a very similar climate. Everything is fairly similar. And we have a chance to really have this entire state take off. Important to understand also that we've been losing population year after year. We will now have an opportunity to have people be attracted here. Our students, 550,000 of them within the metro, 50-mile radius of Metro Detroit, we will have those students stay here instead of leave.
0: Yeah.
9: Right now, we lose 40% of those students within the first 5 years.
0: Another
9: when we attract people here, our economy will boom, and it's $4,747 every year to every typical family in Michigan, almost $5,000 a year. Think of what that would do for every family.
0: Yeah, well, it'd be huge for some families, that's for sure. Let me ask you about something else, because I don't have some illusion that it's just Minnesota or California where this fraud exists. You talk about how government wastes money, but the amount of fraud in play with all of these projects and all these different things, and you know, we'll give this company, you know, $1 billion and they'll create these jobs, and the company takes the $1 billion and we see no jobs. I mean, the fraud is remarkable, isn't it?
9: A tremendous amount of fraud. I cited that on the debate stage. We actually had this program to find more jobs in Michigan, create more jobs. $1.8 billion was allocated. And 600 jobs were created for that $1.8 billion. Now, John James was one of the recipients of that money, and his company got $2 million on the basis that they were going to create 100 jobs. They had 5 years to do it. Not only did they not create 100 jobs, they got rid of 32 people, and none of that money was ever returned. So there is no clawback. So that we lost $1.8 billion, and 600 jobs were created. Now, that's about $400 for each individual person working in the state. Think about that. The government just throwing the money away. It's nuts. What about the idea of trying to improve the speed of the Amtrak train by almost $1 billion?
0: Yeah.
9: And, you know, we're going to increase the speed by 10% and we didn't even succeed? And what about $1 billion a year to try to ameliorate the quality of reading fourth graders and under? And here we actually got worse. We went from
0: 46 every year we get worse
9: to 44.
0: Yeah, education in Michigan is when Mississippi is setting the standard and Michigan is falling to 44th, that's inexcusable. How do people find your campaign, Perry?
9: PerryJohnson.com.
0: Greatly appreciate talking to you as always. I wish you well on the campaign trail. the primary coming up on the 4th of August. PerryJohnson.com. Sir, thank you.
9: Thank you, Steve. And you take care.
0: You too. There you have it. You can check the video for those of you who want to know what's real, what's not real. He says the video is there at PerryJohnson.com concerning the kill switch. Go check it out for yourself. And, of course, we'll continue to have the candidates on here as we head toward that primary in August. Important primary, for sure. An important election cycle. I say it every year. Most important election ever. I believe it to be true. I'll be back, and so will Ivy after this.

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2: The Answer.

0: All right, back to it now. We've got the phone calls lined up. I've got Ivy back in the hot seat, and everything's going well. Ivy, nice to see you again.
1: Good morning. Nice to see you.
0: It's been a good morning, getting calls from all over the country. We're going to go to a place I used to live for a number of years when I worked for News Channel 4, Columbus. Timmy D is in Columbus, Ohio. Timmy D, how are you?
2: I'm blessed. How are you doing?
0: Doing good. Yeah, I used to live in that town.
2: I know, Channel 4.
0: That's right. What's on your mind?
2: Well, before I give a short prayer, and I'm sure Ivy will agree with this, as a harmonica player, drummers are the foundation of the musicians.
1: Mm-hmm. Agreed.
0: Foundation of this household, too, Timmy.
2: Yeah. Amen, brother. You know, I'm greatly encouraged that what sets you and all the RAV news programs apart is that you're not ashamed to give honor and praise to our Lord and Savior, Jesus
0: Amen.
2: Christ.
0: Amen.
2: I was moved today to have a short prayer, so here we go.
0: Go ahead.
2: After the prayer, if you want to hear a harmonica dilly, I could give you one. But, oh, Father God, we bow our heads to you and close our eyes because you are worthy. We humble ourselves before you, Father God. We are so humble that you hear our prayers and that you are in charge of all things. We pray for Erica Kirk and her family, Lord. Give them peace. Help them through this difficult time in their life. And Charlie's parents, Lord, just bless them, Father God, and give them your comfort. Lord, we pray for those children, Father God, that you just give them direction in their life and help them to grow up just focusing on you and your goodness. Don't ever let them stray away from you, Father God. And we pray for everybody that's involved in the court process, that the truth will prevail, that you will come through. We come against all the naysayers and those who will try to give these conspiracy theories as fact and truth when they're not. We come against all liars and deceivers in Jesus' name. And, Father, if it is your will, we just pray that Perry Johnson will become the next governor of Michigan.
0: Well, he'll appreciate that.
2: Yeah. So,
0: thank you,
2: how
0: Timmy.
2: About a real quick diddly?
0: Just take us to the next caller, real quick. Go. Thank you, Timmy. Greatly appreciate the call. So
1: Thank
0: much.
1: Thank you. Amen.
0: All right, let's go to Dave in Arizona. Dave, good morning.
3: Thanks so much, Mr. Gruber. So I think the most important thing we can do now is draft VP Vance to take on his duties as Senate president. Walk over to the Senate. We know he knows the path. The first thing he needs to do is fire the parliamentarian. Then the next thing he can do is suspend regular order, which they do every time they pass the CR. Then call up the Save America Act in regular business with a simple majority vote. Because we know as president of the Senate, he will effectively take all the power away from leaderless John Thune. And then after they do that, he could call the question for a leadership change. It takes 5 people in regular order to call the question, 27 GOP senators to remove John Thune and put in a new leader. And then his final act would be to recess fully the Senate so President Trump can get his recess appointments.
0: Get the recess appointments.
3: That's the key. We got to take back the judiciary and we got to take back the legislative branches. Thank you,
0: Good
3: sir.
0: Good plan, Dave. Thank you very much. Well laid out.
1: Wouldn't you agree, Steve, that there needs to be a bit more of a sense of urgency, especially because of
0: There's
1: the
0: no
1: upcoming...
0: sense of, they're on break again, I think.
1: You know, the upcoming midterms. It's just you don't know what the outcome, or have a hope that the outcome will be what we want it to be. But right now we have the power in Congress. So why wouldn't we do everything we can, have a sense of urgency, get things passed? It just seems to me that it's dragging along.
0: Oh.

0: Always. The revolution starts at the ballot box, so as Tim Wahlberg pointed out.
1: That's
0: first
1: right.
0: thing you got to do is vote.
1: Get busy.
0: If you're sitting in your church and you're not voting, that's a problem. If you're at the gun range and not voting, that's a problem. If you're at hunting camp and not voting, my friends, that's a problem.
1: Yeah.
0: I mean, come on.
1: Right.
0: Let me get another one here. Phil, speaking of Michigan, Phil is in Michigan. Phil, how are you?
2: Hi, Steve. Three things this morning, okay?
0: Yes, sir. Go.
2: All right. The first thing is a rant about uninformed ranters. When I sit there and somebody's ranting about something that they clearly don't know what they're talking about, and perhaps I do, I can't help but rant back at them. So it becomes a little rant fest there. And I'm just trying to figure out how that sounds to everybody else around. Maybe that's why I don't have very many friends.
0: Why is Phil talking to himself?
2: Going on to rant number two.
0: What has gone wrong with Phil? Anyhow, Phil, number two, go.
2: Let me back up then on point number one, Steve. You are a master, an excellent ranter. You know, you don't leave anybody out in the cold. You
1: if
2: do
1: there's
2: your rant.
1: Someone that knows that better than anyone, it's me.
0: Why are you yelling at
2: I'm
0: me?
2: Just extremely experienced.
0: I said, well, because you're the only one in the truck, you know. That's why. Anyhow, real quick, you get one more point in before we got to run here, Phil. Go.
2: Okay. Data centers, okay? Sorry about that.
0: That's all right.
2: Let me pick that up. In Michigan, there's a great one around not far from any of us here. In Michigan, where the big deal is the noise that's going to be out and everything else. The problem is they are not using servers. That's not what they filled that place with. They filled it with Bitcoin miners, which is a very particular kind of computer that is exceptionally loud.
0: I'll have to do some research on that, Phil. I'm sorry, but I'm up against a hard break, my friend. Sorry about that. I apologize. God bless America, but the breaks are the breaks. Ivy, always good to see you. Love you.
1: Love you, Steve.
0: Greatly appreciate it. I can get one more call after the break, I think, here on Daybreak. 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

0: Well, it has been a good ride this morning. My co-host, Little Kitty, has ridden it out right there the whole time. 3 hours of basically nothing. Anyhow, let's get one more phone call before we call it good for the day. Lou in South Carolina, how are you today?
1: I'm doing fine, Mr. Drew. How are you doing?
0: Doing good, sir. What's on your mind?
1: I got a couple of things. We the people own the state, United States Capitol, and half of them people in there seem to me like they stay drunk or on drugs or something. But on the 250th anniversary, first of all, I want to say I'm blessed the day I discovered the RAV, the Real American Voice Channel, because I am computer illiterate, and I don't do social media, and I appreciate you taking my call. But how come...
0: Absolutely.
1: A sentence on a so-called vacation, they probably come in and have a plan to pass the Save America Act and have a way to rig it somehow. How come Mr. Trump can't order what Mr. Wayne Root says, an emergency, Security Emergency Act?
0: Well, he can do that, but I think he would do that a lot closer to the election, requiring ID and so forth. And my friend Dave from Surprise, Arizona, laid it out pretty well. J.D. Vance can come in as the president of the Senate, suspend regular order.
1: Yes, I heard that
0: Mitch
1: conversation.
0: McConnell out there,
1: he sounded like
0: one
1: a wise
0: less
1: man.
0: No vote.
1: He sounded like a wise
0: well,
1: man.
0: He is. Yeah. Sir, I have to leave it there. I greatly appreciate it, Lou. I appreciate you. But we have wound out the clock for this particular Friday. Greatly appreciate South Carolina, the big winner today. Lots of calls from the Palmetto State. Big following in South Carolina. Fastest growing state in America. Watching the fastest growing news program in America. Fight the good fight and keep the faith. God bless America. I'm Steve Greer. Remember, it takes you. It takes you to save America. This is Daybreak. We'll see you next time.

0: 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More with Tommy Pigott from the U.S. State Department when we come back. It's Scott Jennings on Salem. Stay with us.
1: If you're stuck on I-75, M-59, rolling down Michigan Avenue to work, you don't need talking points. You need the truth. 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
6: This is Seth Leibson for townhall.com. Talking politics with your average young male these days, chances are you will hear all kinds of odd theories coming from the Pied Pipers of Podcastistan. You will hear them mentioning experts nobody heard of until about 10 minutes ago, or until they were discovered by these podcasters because of their contrary and often conspiratorial thinking. Young men especially are attracted to this novel wisdom, and they are so prone because, as they will tell you, mainstream institutions have been untruthful over the years. But because some institutions that we used to rely on and respect have been taken over by partisanship and been wrong, doesn't mean that all normative thinking and scholarship is a lie or cannot be trusted, or that people nobody have ever heard of are the replacement for true wisdom. We dismiss and ignore this fallacious thinking at our collective peril. The task of the serious is to be able to discern truth from fiction and greatness from mediocrity. In these critical times, that task has never been more important than now. I'm Seth Leibson.
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0: All right, wrapping up the show and the week with our pundit of the week, Jillian Michaels. Jillian, before I ask you who your winner

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0: a quick moment here before we get to Lindsey Graham and the Kavanaugh hearings, his greatest moment of his career. I want to tell you about our friends at Food for the Poor, absolute angel saints at the Christian nonprofit charity group Food for the Poor. They're still helping those in desperate need in Venezuela. We're 18 days now since those twin earthquakes. Miraculously, some victims were found alive over the weekend after being trapped in the rubble of collapsed buildings. One was a woman named Diana who was pulled from the rubble with her infant child. She's extremely thankful to be alive, but wondered to British Broadcasting, BBC, why it took Venezuelan officials so long to reach them. Take a listen.
1: President Delcy Rodriguez has rejected criticism that her government has been acting too slowly, saying thousands of officials have been deployed. We have done everything in our power. Well, for the people, their homes are destroyed and they'll be starting from scratch. Diana and her husband do have their baby and consider themselves among the lucky ones, but they have lost everything else and told me that they are really struggling with what their life might look like and where that support is going to come from.
0: 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And thanks to you, thanks to

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7: This is Seth Leibson for townhall.com. Talking politics with your average young male these days, chances are you will hear all kinds of odd theories coming from the Pied Pipers of Podcastistan. You will hear them mentioning experts nobody heard of until about 10 minutes ago, or until they were discovered by these podcasters because of their contrary and often conspiratorial thinking. Young men especially are attracted to this novel wisdom, and they are so prone because, as they will tell you, mainstream institutions have been untruthful over the years. But because some institutions that we used to rely on and respect have been taken over by partisanship and been wrong, doesn't mean that all normative thinking and scholarship is a lie or cannot be trusted, or that people nobody have ever heard of are the replacement for true wisdom. We dismiss and ignore this fallacious thinking at our collective peril. The task of the serious is to be able to discern truth from fiction and greatness from mediocrity. In these critical times, that task has never been more important than now. I'm Seth Leibson.
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9: It has been brought to my attention that Sophie Cunningham appeared as a ring girl at the UFC match this weekend. I will be investigating that video a little later in the day on my own time. Doing some deep dive there for Town Hall, as you would expect me to. Good morning. Larry O'Connor here, O'Connor and Company. Thanks for tuning in. Coming up in our next hour, we've got a conversation with Dr. Kelly Victory about there's no other way to say it, a parasite causing violent diarrhea. Speaking of violent diarrhea, Ben Dominich joins us now. He is the father of 3 young children, including a newborn. And Lord knows, Ben, you are dealing with it. You don't need a parasite when you got a newborn. So thanks for joining us. Good morning, sir.
10: Larry, come on. Especially considering that my 6-month-old is actually pretty well regulated when it comes to that.
9: Fair enough. The opinion editor at the Daily Wire, host of the Big Ben Show podcast. And Ben, of course, it should be noted that you are the son-in-law of the late Senator John McCain, who was joined at the hip for many years there with now the late Senator Lindsey Graham. Given that you had many encounters with the senator from South Carolina, I'd love for you to reflect on it. Your reflections, by the way, yesterday on Fox News Sunday caught the attention of President Trump, and he gave you a special hat tip there on X. Tell me about the Lindsey Graham that you knew.
10: Well, Larry, what I'll say about this is I have, for years been someone who had a very diametrically opposed view on American foreign policy, I would say, to Lindsey, was someone who disagreed with him quite a lot. But what you learned when you got to know him was that disagreement was not something that prevented him from being a friend. And I think that's something that in politics we don't have enough of anymore. There's an inability for people to interact in a way where they can disagree on certain things, but then also come together on other things where they line up. Lindsey had

0: 858-9924.
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5: 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That's the show's website, and there's a banner at the top that says Help Venezuela. I want you to listen to this. This is Diana. It's a report from the BBC. She was just discovered in the rubble with her infant child over 2 weeks since that earthquake. What a miracle. 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
6: President Delcy Rodriguez has rejected criticism that her government has been acting too slowly, saying thousands of officials have been deployed. We have done everything in our power. Well, for the people, their homes are destroyed and they'll be starting from scratch. Diana and her husband do have their baby and consider themselves among the lucky ones, but they have lost everything else and told me that they are really struggling with what their life might look like and where that support is going to come from.
5: 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Circling back on our top story of the day, it's the sudden death of Senator Lindsey Graham of South Carolina. We spent quite a bit of time this morning reflecting on his career, his greatest movement, in my opinion, with his righteous anger over the slime job Democrats were doing against Brett Kavanaugh, trying to destroy his life and destroy his character. And Lindsey Graham, I think, single-handedly made sure that his Republican colleagues stood up for what was right. And that's what he did throughout his career. Even when you disagreed with him, you knew that he wasn't just playing some political game. He really did believe and stood by this country and what he stood for. And that, by the way, right up until the end, where, according to President Trump yesterday at Meet the Press, one of the key focuses he had was making sure the Save America Act was passed. Take a listen to the president yesterday.
7: Tough one to lose. He's
0: It was great. It was unique. And

0: nation fought and won America's religious freedom. Today, that constitutional right is being assaulted once more from within.
1: Religious liberty and rights in general were under attack. We all of a sudden became the enemy.
0: In the important new documentary by Dawn's Early Light, anti-Christian bias is exposed at the highest levels of government.
2: I got 6 months house arrest, 5 years probation.
3: I'm sorry, our rights have been suspended?
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0: Follow the sweeping investigation of President Trump's task force to eradicate anti-Christian bias. The governmental hostility and prejudice is uncovered, and Trump's fight to restore our constitutional liberties and religious freedom.
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10: Most Americans think of Abraham Lincoln and they think of the Civil War or the Emancipation. But in 1862, he signed another hugely significant piece of legislation, the Homestead Act. It offered eligible Americans up to 160 acres of land, not as a prize for the powerful, but as an opportunity for ordinary families willing to live on it, work it, and build something lasting. Why did it matter? Because Lincoln understood that freedom was not merely the absence of tyranny. Rather, freedom required responsibility, labor, stewardship, and moral courage. A free people must be given room to build, but they also must be willing to cultivate what they have been given. That still matters today. Liberty without responsibility decays. Opportunity without character collapses. Lincoln's lesson is clear. A nation stays free when its people remain willing to work, build, and steward freedom under God.
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0: talking about the truth. The problem, though, is what happens when it's 50-50? As people have reported, Grok is claiming in half of the responses that the Mitch McConnell, Elaine Chao photo is AI, but it also says it appears to be legit. So it's saying both. And it seems to me that a journalist should be able to figure out whether or not it's legit or not. If it's a fake photo, if it's doctored, I got to believe that's, first of all, a massive scandal. And second of all, there's got to be a journalist out there who's capable of looking at a photo, analyzing a photo, and seeing whether or not it's legit. It's very, very strange. It's the newspaper in the hand that just blew my mind. I'm like, really? Are you guys sitting there saying, well, let's show that he's alive and let's have him hold the sports section of the Washington Post in his hand? Absolutely wild, wild stuff. Coming up, I've asked my dear friend and frequent guest host, Joey Hudson from South Carolina, to join us to talk a lot about Senator Graham's legacy, where we go from here. We got a lot of special guests planned for you as well. The nation reacts to the unexpected passing of Senator Lindsey Graham from South Carolina. Our special coverage continues. Our founders believed that freedom wasn't just a word, it was a way of life. 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
7: News this hour from Town Hall. I'm John Scott.
3: Lindsey Graham's cause of death has been revealed.
7: A medical examiner has found that Senator Lindsey Graham likely died after a tear in his aorta. The tear in the inner wall of the aorta, called an aortic dissection, was related to the hardening of Graham's arteries. An official cause of death will be disclosed after further testing. The prominent South Carolina Republican who served in Congress for more than 3 decades had turned 71 years old just 2 days before dying on Saturday night. His office had originally said he suffered from a brief and sudden illness. Graham was a close ally of President Donald Trump and was known for advocating a strong U.S. foreign policy. He had just returned from Ukraine, where he'd met with Ukrainian President Volodymyr Zelensky. Hiya Punjwani, Washington.
3: Wildfires have scorched over 3 million acres across the United States so far in 2026, with 37,783 individual fires recorded. That's through early July. The national total, tracked by the National Interagency Fire Center, running well above the 10-year average now, and the traditional peak of wildfire season has not even arrived yet. Ukraine's president announces change to his government.
8: Ukrainian Prime Minister Yulia Spyrydenko has stepped down as President Volodymyr Zelensky makes changes to Ukraine's government. The former prime minister saying, "I remain ready to serve the Ukrainian state and carry out every task aimed at strengthening Ukraine's position, defending our national interests, and bringing a just peace closer." Spyrydenko, the former economy minister, was named prime minister in July 2025. Zelensky announced her resignation in a post, saying that Ukraine is changing its political strategy. Zelensky also says there will be changes among the top ranks of Ukraine's law enforcement agencies. I'm Donna Water.
3: More on these stories from townhall.com.
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11: This afternoon will be hot with plenty of sunshine and a few clouds, reaching a high of 91. Tonight will be clear and humid with a low of 70. Tomorrow is expected to be mostly sunny and very hot with a high of 97. I'm meteorologist Jason Caterina on FM 92.7 and AM 1400, The Answer, online at theanswerdetroit.com.
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20: A giant of the United States Senate, Lindsey Graham, shockingly dies at age 71. 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
0: Pretty shocking, America waking up to the pretty stunning news that U.S. Senator Lindsey Graham has died at the age of 71. That was Sunday morning, of course. Saturday night, he was evidently calling President Trump to give him a report over his visit, his recent visit to Ukraine. We've invited Joey Hudson from South Carolina to join us to talk a little bit about Senator Graham's legacy, the impact he has had on the country. This is a guy who has been around a long time, not just Joey, but Senator Lindsey Graham. Joey knew him well. I knew him fairly well. He was a friend of the show. And Joey joins us today from the studios of 98.9 WORD in the upstate of South Carolina. Needless to say, Joey, this was completely unexpected, a shock. Washington and the country woke up to this stunning news that that Lindsey Graham passed away. Okay, we'll hopefully get Joey here in just a moment and try to pull him up a little bit and figure out, get the right buttons here pushed and see if we can get Joey to join us here from South Carolina. Joey, are you with us? Okay. All right. Joey, can you get, maybe Joey can't hear us and we can hear him. Joey, you got us? All right. Joey, you with us? All right, so hang in there. We'll get our act together technically. We also want to welcome Congresswoman Sherry Biggs to the show as well, so she's going to join us. And I'm really interested in talking to Kevin Bishop, a guy that I've known for years, longtime staffer, real loyal staff member to Senator Lindsey Graham. He's a political analyst now, but Kevin Bishop knew Senator Graham as probably as well as anybody. So again, we'll get some of the technical stuff figured out, and then join everybody for this special coverage, this special edition of the Mike Gallagher Show, the shocking passing of Senator Lindsey Graham, front and center here in the Relief Factor studios. A lot more coming up. Don't go away.

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7: This is Seth Leibson for townhall.com. Talking politics with your average young male these days, chances are you will hear all kinds of odd theories coming from the Pied Pipers of Podcastistan. You will hear them mentioning experts nobody heard of until about 10 minutes ago, or until they were discovered by these podcasters because of their contrary and often conspiratorial thinking. Young men especially are attracted to this novel wisdom, and they are so prone because, as they will tell you, mainstream institutions have been untruthful over the years. But because some institutions that we used to rely on and respect have been taken over by partisanship and been wrong, doesn't mean that all normative thinking and scholarship is a lie or cannot be trusted, or that people nobody have ever heard of are the replacement for true wisdom. We dismiss and ignore this fallacious thinking at our collective peril. The task of the serious is to be able to discern truth from fiction and greatness from mediocrity. In these critical times, that task has never been more important than now. I'm Seth Leibson.
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12: Gosh, I just saw some wonderful news. A wonderful lady named Margaret gave us a $2,500 donation. She's in Pennsylvania for our Food for the Poor campaign. 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Thank you, thank you, thank you. 10 minutes before the hour, how about Lindsey Graham on fire during the confirmation hearing of Brett Kavanaugh? This perhaps is going to be regarded as Lindsey Graham.

0: Welcome back here to the second quarter of today's Best Stocks Now show. Well, today is the beginning of earnings season, which happens every 90 days. And, you know, Trump has tried to change that. He's tried to change it to twice per year. I don't like that idea myself. I think it's good to get a glimpse every quarter into these publicly traded companies. After all, we have a big stake in these stocks, right? And I think every 90 days myself is a better idea, the current system. Now, these companies will be reporting on Q2 of 2026, which ended on June 30th. And I know that gets a little bit confusing, but, you know, earnings obviously are reported in arrears going backwards over the last 3 months. And it takes a couple of weeks before earnings season begins as the companies get their numbers together. And then, obviously, they almost always give some kind of guidance into Q3, Q4, maybe even the next 12 months, you know. And so it's very, very important. So far, we've had 4%. Only 20 companies have reported so far of the S&P 500 companies. 89%. We're out of the gate pretty well here. Have reported a positive. They've beat earnings estimates, in other words. And historically, that number runs about 80 to 85% of companies that beat earnings estimates. That's called sandbagging. These companies sandbag the analyst quarter after quarter after quarter, and the analysts just never seem to catch up and, you know, wise up and be a little more aggressive with their earnings estimates. But, again, they have to go by what the company is telling them. 72% have reported a positive revenue or sales surprise. Now, when all is said and done, when this earnings season ends, Q2 of 2026 is expected to be up 23.6% from the same comparable quarter in 2025. That's sensational growth. That's just sensational growth. All things being equal, the market should be up 23.6% over the last 12 months. And maybe it is. I don't know. I haven't looked at the last 12 months lately. I know where we're at year to date, but the last 12 months would be from June 30th to June 30th. And not only are we expecting 23.6% growth, there's two other factors you have to factor in here. We've been beating earnings estimates for quite a bit over the last several quarters. And if you throw in the average kind of beat on these earnings, we could see a 30% quarter, Barry, quarter over quarter. But keep in mind, it's only a handful of stocks that are driving this growth. It's that red-hot memory sector, but it goes to the outer ring, not just those four inner circle stocks. It goes out to AMD, and it goes out to Broadcom, and it goes out to Intel to some extent, and NVIDIA. And other stocks like Western Digital, Seagate, Arista Networks, they're in that next circle, next ring out there. And also, here's another factor. If you go back to about 4 months ago, the estimates for this quarter were 18.8%. Look how much the estimates have gone up over the last 3 or 4 months, from 18.8% growth, which is good, really good, fantastic, to 23.6, which is sizzling. And if history is any indication, just looking at the last 4 quarters, we could see a 29-30% growth quarter. So when I hear all of these bears, Barry, and there's plenty of them out there. There's lots of perma bears, and there's a lot of people that are constantly throwing darts at the market and talking it down. The problem is nobody's listening because the earnings That's the number one story in the market. It's the number one story in the market. It's not the war in Iran, although that has a lot of impact on the market, a lot of influence on the market on a daily basis. It's not the current inflation fears, which has a little bit of an impact. It's earnings, earnings, earnings. And the earnings season this quarter is going to be sensational. I just don't see any other outcome when all is said and done. Revenue growth, sales growth is expected to be 12.3%, and the profit margin for this quarter is expected to come in at 14.2%. And since FactSet Research has been keeping records over the last 20 or so years on the profit margin of the S&P 500, this is the highest profit margin on record that is expected. And once again, I would say that those 25 stocks greatly influence that profit margin. What did you say the profit margin is on SK Hynix? 70%?
1: 78.
0: Just 78%. Yeah. Can you imagine if McDonald's on a $6 Big Mac, or what are they now, $12? I haven't priced a Big Mac lately. We call it the Big Mac indicator. Because that's something people can relate to. You can't really relate to the CPI number, but a Big Mac you can relate to. Last time I looked, it was about $5.50 for a Big Mac. I'll go check today, see where they're at. Maybe I'll have one. Anyway, can you imagine if McDonald's made 78% on every Big Mac they sold? Instead, they made me make 6 or 7. Huh? Maybe they make 6 or 7% if they're lucky. Maybe a quarter on every Big Mac. Of course, they sell a lot of Big Macs worldwide. But their profit margin can't even touch the profit margins of these AI stocks. Now we have to say, what about the multiple? Where is the multiple? Are we trading at 30 times earnings like we were in the year 1999, 2000? Before the S&P sold off by some 60% and the NASDAQ sold off by 79%? Are we trading at 23 times earnings like we were earlier, this year? Was it earlier this year, I think, in February? I can't remember. Let's see. We were trading at 23. We started the year 2023 at 17.0. We got us... February of 2025 was the high, 23. We're currently at 20.5. Now, with 23% growth, does 20.5 seem unreasonable for the market to be trading at? It was 20.4 last week. It's been at a peak of 23.0. I think you still make a strong case for a big upside target price on the S&P 500, given the growth and the reasonable multiple that the growth is currently trading at. We'll be right back.
2: With SRN News, I'm Bob Agnew in Washington. Doctors are shining new light on the cause of death for U.S. Senator Lindsey Graham. Preliminary findings from the D.C. Medical Examiner say Senator Graham died of what's known as an aortic dissection. That's a tear in the inner wall of the aorta related to the hardening of the arteries. An official cause of death will be issued after further examination. President Trump, meanwhile, says that South Carolina's governor should appoint Lindsey Graham's sister to finish out his term, which comes to an end in January. Graham's death has sparked a political scramble. As a senior senator and ally of President Trump, Graham was expected to win re-election easily in November. The president says the U.S. is reinstating a blockade on Iran in the Strait of Hormuz and will charge ships for safe passage. He made the announcement in a post on social media today after another exchange of fire between the two countries. The strait normally serves as a conduit for about 20% of the world's oil and gas. This is SRN News.
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7: This afternoon will be hot with plenty of sunshine and a few clouds, reaching a high of 91. Tonight will be clear and humid with a low of 70. Tomorrow is expected to be mostly sunny and very hot with a high of 97. I'm meteorologist Jason Caterina on FM 92.7 and AM 1400. 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

0: You know, one thing that seems to be in short supply these days is perspective. We talk a lot about America's problems, but we don't spend nearly enough time talking about the people whose courage and leadership made this country possible in the first place. I'm Scott Jennings, and that's one reason that I'm looking forward to Young Washington coming to theaters this Independence Day. This film goes back to when George Washington was a young man facing setbacks, failures, and some truly life or death moments. It's a reminder that great leaders aren't born great. They are shaped by adversity, perseverance, and character. 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
3: Welcome back, America. I'm Hugh Hewitt. Coming up at the top of the hour, President Trump will be joining me. If he calls in early, I'm just going to start talking to him, so you may end up joining that conversation in process. 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I went out to California on Thursday. 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

0: took so long for the soldiers to get to her.
1: President Delcy Rodriguez has rejected criticism that her government has been acting too slowly, saying thousands of officials have been deployed. We have done everything in our power. Well, for the people, their homes are destroyed and they'll be starting from scratch. Diana and her husband do have their baby and consider themselves among the lucky ones, but they have lost everything else and told me that they are really struggling with what their life might look like and where that support is going to come from.
0: 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Finally, I'm in the Relief Factor studio right here. Took an hour one. 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Dreaded overhead bins. Didn't do anything new damage. Still got my rotator cuff tear, but that's got nothing to do with it. Relief Factor cannot fix that. 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All you have to do is call 1-800, the number 4, and the word relief, and feel as good as I did. I did get my 7 miles in down at Huntington Beach on Saturday morning before the events I was attending on Saturday night. And it felt great, and I still feel great even though I sat around in airport lounges yesterday because Relief Factor works. 1-800, the number 4, and the word relief, the starter pack, $17.76. You can also get that at their website, relieffactor.com, relieffactor.com. The transcript of President Trump is hopefully up over at QHewitt.com. Thank you, Adam. Thank you, Harley. Thank you, Dwayne. Thank all of you for listening and watching to the Hugh Hewitt Show.
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3: Most Americans think of Abraham Lincoln and they think of the Civil War or the Emancipation. But in 1862, he signed another hugely significant piece of legislation, the Homestead Act. It offered eligible Americans up to 160 acres of land, not as a prize for the powerful, but as an opportunity for ordinary families willing to live on it, work it, and build something lasting. Why did it matter? Because Lincoln understood that freedom was not merely the absence of tyranny. Rather, freedom required responsibility, labor, stewardship, and moral courage. A free people must be given room to build, but they also must be willing to cultivate what they have been given. That still matters today. Liberty without responsibility decays. Opportunity without character collapses. Lincoln's lesson is clear. A nation stays free when its people remain willing to work, build, and steward freedom under God.
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5: News this hour from Town Hall. I'm Keith Peters in Washington. National politics reporter Meg Kennard reports Senate colleagues are feeling Lindsey Graham's death personally.
6: Even though there are deep partisan divides when it comes to the issues, members of the Senate have been known to be pretty tight with one another across the aisle. And many Democrats and Republicans since Graham's death have taken to social media and done a number of news interviews reflecting on their work with him And even if they disagreed on something,

0: appreciation for his passion for the issues that he worked on.
1: Meanwhile, South Carolina Governor Henry McMaster has appointed Graham's sister Darlene Nordone to finish out the Senate term of her late brother. Graham died following a tear in his aorta, according to a preliminary medical examiner finding shared by his office. An official cause of death will be disclosed after toxicological and microscopic testing. There's a new coalition with Ukrainian President Volodymyr Zelensky to combat the threat from Russia.
2: Ukraine and nine other countries announced that they are forming a coalition to protect Europe from ballistic missiles. Zelensky was in Paris seeking help in developing measures against Russia's missile attacks that have pummeled Ukraine as the rest of Europe remains wary of Moscow's wider ambitions on the continent. Zelensky and leaders of Denmark, France, Germany, Italy, the Netherlands, Norway, Spain, Sweden, and the United Kingdom say they recognize the growing threat posed by ballistic missiles, which are harder to stop than cruise missiles or drones. I'm Lisa Dwyer.
1: President Trump says the United States is reinstating a blockade on Iran and the Strait of Hormuz and will charge other ships for safe passage. On Wall Street, the Dow down by 138 points. More on these stories at townhall.com.
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6: Tonight, expect clear skies with high humidity and a low temperature of 69. Tomorrow will bring mostly sunny conditions with scorching heat as the high will reach 97 degrees. Tomorrow night, anticipate partly cloudy skies with warm and humid conditions with a low of 72. I'm meteorologist Jason Caterina on FM 92.7 and AM 1400. 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
7: Foundations of Freedom, a look at America's founding principles and the leaders who shaped our nation.
8: Most Americans think of Abraham Lincoln and they think of the Civil War or the Emancipation. But in 1862, he signed another hugely significant piece of legislation, the Homestead Act. It offered eligible Americans up to 160 acres of land, not as a prize for the powerful, but as an opportunity for ordinary families willing to live on it, work it, and build something lasting. Why did it matter? Because Lincoln understood that freedom was not merely the absence of tyranny. Rather, freedom required responsibility, labor, stewardship, and moral courage. A free people must be given room to build, but they also must be willing to cultivate what they have been given. That still matters today. Liberty without responsibility decays. Opportunity without character collapses. Lincoln's lesson is clear. A nation stays free when its people remain willing to work, build, and steward freedom under God.
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9: Welcome to Sekulow for your Monday. We're going to be taking your calls at 1-800-684-3110, 1-800-684-31-DIN. As we are obviously covering and mourning the loss of Senator Lindsey Graham, who has been a friend of this show and a friend of our families for many, many, many years, and obviously a very loud figure in today's political landscape and has been for decades. At the same time, there have been really interesting developments, including tributes from around the world. And I mean that literally. You have right now, I mean, just a few hours ago, a candlelight vigil being held last night in London in front of, with members of people from Iran, from the original Iran, who were there paying tribute to Lindsey Graham. Dozens of people in front of the U.S. Embassy with the Lion and Sun flag of Iran paying tribute to this man who had become one of their biggest allies and one of their biggest friends. And I think we need to remember that when you start thinking about the legacy of Lindsey Graham. Regardless of what your feed may want to tell you, this is someone who was an international statesman who was doing things to protect American interests, but also for the good of a lot of people around the world. And when you have moments like this, when we have such a divided world, and you have someone like this pass away so tragically and quickly, and you have this happen, like if you were to tell me that all these options could be for how people are going to respond, if you were to tell me there was going to be an Iranian-led vigil in support or in praise of their friend, Lindsey Graham, and again, we're not talking about the current Iranian regime, we're talking about the historic Iranian regime, people that were from the pre-revolution. This is what's happening right now around the world. I think that's a cool moment that we need to keep an eye on. Phone lines are open for you at 1-800-684-3110. My dad, Jay Sekulow, is going to be joining us. Jordan, my brother, will be joining us from Washington, D.C. And Will's in studio.
11: That's right. And when you think about this, this is someone that the ACLJ had worked closely with for decades, really.
9: Yeah.
11: This is an individual, when you think about being in the Senate and how fervently he fought for the unborn, a strong pro-life advocate in the Senate, someone that we could rely on and that we could work with in the Senate for pro-life work that we did here at the ACLJ, as well as his support of Israel in a foreign policy that wanted to see very Reagan-esque peace through strength in a way that is divisive even amongst the Republican Party these days. But American leadership he knew was crucial to a peaceful world. This is someone who served for decades in the Air Force and once again would come on this broadcast, would talk about the issues, was very close with the ACLJ team, and a lot of the work we did he saw the fruit of.
9: And what I will say is a true statesman, the fact that you can see how many tributes came in, not just from Republican leaders, but from Democrats who said, you know what, we disagreed on just about everything, but he's actually someone we could work with. He's actually someone who we talked to, who would make us laugh, who would, didn't take things personally, would actually treat things how Washington, D.C. really was built to be treated. And it was nice to see that there was some humanity left in people. I mean, I look back just a few months ago to when Tulsi Gabbard, our friend and colleague Tulsi Gabbard, when she had to step down from her position as the DNI because her husband was diagnosed with a rare and aggressive form of cancer. And you had people like Adam Schiff taking those moments to then go after her still. To see some humanity coming from the right and the left on the passing of Lindsey Graham. Now, again, I'm sure the comments said otherwise. More from human beings, I'd say. More from bots and all of those things online. More the comments. We actually the people that worked with him were people that universally seemed to enjoy working with him, whether they agreed with him or not. Phone lines are open at 1-800-684-3110. We're going to continue talking about this also, these vigils from the Iranians in London for Lindsey Graham, because I think there's some confusion over what's happening there. I see in the comments, I understand, because it's a headline that kind of messes with your head when you read it. But remember, we're talking about a very different political figure around the world. We'll be right back.
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11: Welcome back to Seculo. I'll be connecting my dad soon, Jay Seculo, as well. Will Haynes in studio. Of course, we are talking about the passing, the really untimely and shocking passing of Senator Lindsey Graham, again, who's been a friend to this broadcast, a friend to the ACLJ and the work we've done for so many years. And again, I know that the comments that came in sometimes can get a little aggressive in terms of Senator Graham, whenever we would have him on, whenever we discuss him, especially whenever we say something positively about him. However, I want you to understand that he has been someone that we had worked with so directly for many years, and really that my dad and my brother had worked with pretty much every week, and someone that was clearly working up until the last moments of his life here on Earth. My dad, Jay Sekulow, is joining us right now. Of course, we are discussing this, and Dad, we're even seeing, we discussed this, that currently in London, or last night in London, they were having vigils in front of the U.S. Embassy with Iranians, you know, essentially Iranian refugees, post, you know, families, you know, the old Iran, leading a vigil for Lindsey Graham, because he is somebody who, though controversial maybe for even some Americans, was highly praised in his work around the world.
14: Well, and if you want to start here with the United States, we have the strongest and most conservative Supreme Court we've had in my lifetime. And I've litigated since the 1980s at the Supreme Court, and we've got a case there right now. And you could thank Lindsey Graham for the current Supreme Court of the United States. Of course, you thank President Trump as well. But the fact is that Lindsey Graham and his advocacy for these judicial nominees are the reason we have a conservative Supreme Court today.
11: Well, and you also think that someone who understood the importance of the office and the role of the Senate, taking the advice and consent role very seriously as a senator, but also being able to work with his colleagues, being able to find ways using the Senate, the mechanisms of the Senate, to move things forward, like judicial nominees, something that was very important, we know, for him as well as for the ACLJ, and as well as his role in the foreign policy role of the Senate as well. Just a real statesman and someone that will be missed, but really also a part of that old guard that the Senate, I don't know there is another Lindsey Graham that understands the mechanisms of the Senate in the way that he did, that's currently serving.
14: Yeah, he was really a historian of the Senate. He understood how the Senate worked. He understood the Senate rules. He also understood clearly the role of the United States. He believed the United States on a global scale can do good for the world. And that's one of his key motivations. He was just dealing right before he passed, of course, with Russia and Ukraine. But he was also negotiating with Saudi Arabia for the recognition and establishment of formal ties to Israel. This was one of his life goals. And he was a passionate advocate for America here in the United States and abroad. I want to say this. I've worked with him starting when he was a congressman in early 2000. And Lindsey and the ACLJ have had a very close relationship. Yeah, Logan mentioned talking to him every week. I just spoke to him a couple of weeks ago before he left for his trip. And this is a tragic loss for his family, of course, and a loss for the United States. He was a scholar. He was a statesman. He was our friend. And I just want to emphasize the good that he did for this country, especially as we look at in our realm in judicial nominations, is unprecedented in our history. He brokered so many deals to get conservative judges confirmed. He saved the confirmation of Brett Kavanaugh. So Lindsey was passionate about American foreign policy too, as you know, and a defender of Israel. And while they may not be popular with some these days, it's popular with me, and it's popular with the ACLJ. And we saw his work firsthand in bringing stability to the Middle East. He was a defender of the president. I worked very closely, of course, with him on so many issues. We spent a lot of time in the White House together. We also spent a lot of time on the Senate floor together during the impeachment. And Lindsey Graham was a friend, patriot, and a leader. The best of American political leadership.
15: Before we let you go, Dad, I did also want to give you an opportunity, too, because not only are we saying all these positive things about working with him side by side, all the issues that we certainly agreed with him on, you also have an outpouring of Democrats, people that worked, you know, on the other side of the aisle, saying how much they enjoyed working with him, his humor, his wit, and the fact that he could keep things not personal, that it wasn't like it is today, where it feels like typically you have to have this vitriol towards the other side, towards the other person. And rarely do we see a passing of a political leader or any kind of tragedy that happens with a political leader or with somebody. We mentioned that, you know, the Adam Schiff's response to when Tulsi Gabbard's husband was diagnosed with cancer and how it was disturbing and how, you know, we've lost a little bit of humanity. You saw a glimmer of humanity in the fact that even the Democrats he worked alongside with, which I'm sure was shocking to a lot of their base, came out and said this was someone that they loved and loved working with.
14: Well, it's because he understood that politics is the art of the possible. It's not the art of the perfect. And what you have in a situation with Lindsey Graham, he was able to reach across party lines to move the ball further, ultimately to serve the purposes of a conservative constitutional position. But he cut deals for judges. I remember, I mean, I think about the current chief judge of the Court of Appeals for the 11th Circuit, Bill Pryor, and I'm going to go through a whole list of them where we work so closely with Lindsey Graham. Of course, the Supreme Court nominees. But he was principled, but he did have a great sense of humor, and he's going to be missed. He was one of the good guys. I said that to Mom yesterday. He is one of the good guys. We lost a friend. You know, the country lost a senator. The representatives, the people of South Carolina lost a senator. We've lost a statesman. We've also lost a friend here. And he served this country honorably in the military as a judge advocate general, a military lawyer. He was also a military judge. He served in active combat zones. He loved the country. And what you're seeing is the country loved him. There will always be the naysayers. But I'm tuning that out to the reality that this was a guy that reshaped the judiciary in the United States and helped our foreign policy on a global scale. So
15: yeah, it was actually nice to see.
14: To him and I'll miss him.
15: It was actually nice to see his response. Of course, a lot of us will miss him, but you guys both, obviously you and Jordan both worked with him directly very often. We also know, for those who are following it, they will make an announcement later today on who will be the replacement likely. And what's looking like it will be actually be Lindsey Graham's sister temporarily, obviously until next term. There will be an election coming up here in a few
11: months. That's right. And we can actually go over that for folks that are interested, that want to know how that process works, because Senator Graham was up for re-election. This would, I believe, be his fifth term if he were reelected in the Senate. And so it's a calendar now that you're running up against November.
15: Just a few months.
11: But what it does appear is that Governor Henry McMaster will be announcing today at 4 p.m. Eastern time who that person will be, who will be filling the seat, because that is, once again, the governor, when a senator is no longer in office, whether they resign or they pass away, normally, and it varies by state law, but the governor or someone within that state can appoint to serve out the rest of a term. That's what we're seeing here. It appears that will be announced at 4 p.m. Eastern, as well as the president, President Trump, has said that he would like to see Lindsey Graham's sister, who is very close with, if you know the history, their parents died when they were young, both of them within like 18 months of each other. And Lindsey Graham effectively raised his sister. So they were very close, and that there has been a call for from the president that it be her to be in the interim, to hold that seat. It also holds the staff together.
15: Yeah.
11: It has continuity until the election. And then it also isn't a political kingmaker system where the governor is then picking who is the front runner in a primary.
15: Yeah, if anything, that's a nice tribute for a few months till people can get everything together before the election. I think that's a great idea. Thanks, my dad, for joining us. Jordan's going to be joining us coming up a little bit later. Mike Pompeo will be joining us. We are going to cover some other topics as well. There is some other breaking news items that are happening. And the ACLJ rolls on. You know, again, Senator Graham was a longtime friend, and we appreciate his life. We appreciate the legacy that he left, and we will continue to talk about that. A lot of those issues he cared about, a lot of the issues that we care about here, we continue to fight for each and every day. We are in the middle of our ACLJ Liberty Drive. I want you to be a part of it today while donations are doubled throughout the rest of the month. 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You can have your gift doubled. Again, if you give $25, it becomes $50. We appreciate you doing that. We're going to continue on, like I said, with other topics as well as the ACLJ work continues on, including what's happening in Iran. I believe, is Mike Pompeo joining us next?
11: Mike Pompeo is joining us in the next segment to talk, one, about the news that we are covering today, the loss of Senator Graham, but as well, there is some news we wanted to update people on when it comes to the Strait of Hormuz and Iran and some things that the president has announced over the weekend. So we will be asking him about that when we get back from this break.
15: Yeah, and again, my brother will also be joining us a little bit later, so don't go anywhere. Phone lines are open for you at 1-800-684-3110. Got a full bank open. 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
16: We've witnessed monumental legal victories from defending the 14th Amendment and protecting our sacred American right to vote, the overturning of Roe v. Wade, and standing up for the religious liberty of our kids and seniors. But even with the many historic wins we've achieved, the battle is far from over. The attacks on our constitutionally protected rights persist. Countless unborn babies remain in jeopardy, and across the globe, innocent Christians are being targeted and killed across this country and around the world. 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
18: Maybe you've thought about taking a cruise. 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
15: Welcome back to Secular. We're going to take your calls at 1-800-684-3110. We heard from my dad. Now we're going to hear from Secretary Pompeo. Secretary Pompeo, obviously, we're going to get into what's going on, some of the updates in Iran, all of that. But then you even have these vigils happening in London with Iranians out front, actually, who are there, refugee, essentially families that have been in, who have not been in Iran for many years. You're having a vigil for Lindsey Graham. And here's a moment that we all did not expect when we were going to do this show this morning, that this is what we were going to be talking about here. Because we're all shocked, obviously, by the news of Senator Graham's passing. You wrote an op-ed for the New York Post. I just want to get your thoughts on the days like today.
19: Yeah. No, I guess I'm unsurprised that many in the world who understood or understand the difference between good and evil are feeling very much a loss, a hole in our hearts today. I've known Senator Graham for goodness, I'd known him for probably 15 years. He had become a friend when I was a brand new member of Congress. He was so kind to me. He was a great assistance to me when I was the Secretary of State and CIA director. But everyone who knew him, right? He was always fun to be around. Those pictures you're showing, right? He's always smiling. But this was a serious political actor. This was someone who cared deeply about the United States of America, who took his job so seriously and worked so diligently. He'll be missed. He knew how to make America great again and worked at it all his life.
11: Mr. Secretary, you even bring up that how he was a great help to you when you were a freshman member of Congress. I mean, we remember those days. You joined this broadcast back in the early days as a congressman from Kansas. And I think that's also a testament. You even see from people on the other side of the aisle. There was a tribute by Cory Booker, who went and approached him when he was a junior senator, had just gotten into office, and said, you know, I want to work on something with you. And he said, well, wait till after my primary. It's a little contentious. I can't be seen talking to you. But the willingness to listen to people or also shepherd them and regardless of their politics, be there as a figurehead, a leader in the institutions of government, something that he knew so well, I think is also going to be something that we greatly miss here when we see this tragic passing and untimely passing. But it's the institutional knowledge that he had and his willingness to work with, whether it be young congressmen or young senators, in the process of government.
19: You know, it's so easy to tear down these institutions, to talk bad about Congress or talk bad about the Senate. You know, Senator Graham never did that. He would joke about it, but he understood that these institutions mattered, that our founders, but he took deeply that idea that our founders had it right. And he so loved being a part of it. He wasn't, you know, Lindsay could find a camera for sure. But it wasn't all about Lindsay. It was always about the things he cared about and the things he truly believed mattered to America. He and I, frankly, on Iran, we were brothers in arms. We understood this threat from the Islamic Republic in exactly the same way. But there were other issues we didn't always see eye to eye on. But he was always gracious, always kind, and always willing to sort of listen, take on Mike's views of the world, and have an intellectual debate about it. And I think that's why you see folks from a broad political spectrum saying we're going to miss that set, that voice, that concept on Capitol Hill. I hope others will take that on and see how much Senator Graham is appreciated and begin to behave in a way that that he did. Always fierce in defending the things he believed in, but always caring so deeply about the institutions and about our country.
11: Well, and you even bring up the fact that you and he shared very much a similar vision for what the threat is, and the acknowledgement from the Islamic Republic of Iran, as well as other threat factors to the United States and national security issues. But I think that is one thing that we'll miss also, is the fact that he was so close with the president. And it wasn't always that their views of foreign policy were in lockstep, but they were very close. He would, and you saw through this, the jousting that maybe would take place between a senior senator from South Carolina as well as the president of the United States, that many times you ended up with better foreign policy because of the contrasting views and that friendship. I think that's something that we also will miss in a world that's turning away, even within the party sometimes, of a lot of the concepts of peace through strength and that Reagan-esque style that Senator Graham had.
19: Yeah, I don't think there's any doubt about that. You know, I've seen some on the left showing some of the comments that Senator Graham made during President Trump's campaigns for president. Not always the kindest in the sense of he had a view. Senator Graham had a view of how the world works and how evil works. And when he would see the president behaving in a way that was different from that, he was unapologetic in defending his view. But man, he could have gone full, like somebody did, he could have gone full Trump derangement syndrome and just been an adversary. But he knew America mattered too much. And he knew President Trump had the capacity to get to a place where everyone could say, yep, that's the right outcome. And you nailed it. As a result of what Senator Graham did alongside President Trump, my son and his wife and my grandson are safer today because of that. And I think in the end, that effectiveness, that ability to actually deliver on the things he believed in, will be the true legacy for Senator Graham.
15: Someone else who served the country in the military beforehand, in the Air Force, spent a lot of time, you know, beyond even just the political realm. I think for you, Secretary Pompeo, it's something that I would say that I was, you know, you don't want to say, you know, excited to see, but there was some sort of breath of fresh air that came in, seeing that there were tributes coming in from both sides of the aisle here. And that is so rare. Right now, we are living in a time where that is the you don't see even Democrat leaders or Republican leaders saying something positive or telling a warm story about someone on the other side. It's sad that that's not the case. But there was a glimmer of hope, if you will, when I saw some of these tributes coming in. Now, don't read the comments because you're going to have people who are crazy on all sides. But if you just looked at the people who actually worked with him, you saw this united front of going, I mean, even if they had to caveat with, we never agreed on anything, but at least, you know, again, he'd make me laugh. We enjoyed working together. That is how this is all supposed to be.
19: Yeah. No, I think that's right. And, you know, in each of those, I think you're exactly right. In each of those, not only sometimes they caveat it by saying we didn't agree on everything, and sometimes they'd say they made him laugh, but it was more than that. They would also say he worked with us. Yep. He tried to listen to our views, and he was excoriated, right? He ended up in a bad place on immigration and with some inside of our party. He voted for Democrat nominees to the United States Supreme Court. So he was criticized for those things, but he was someone who took on board, and he took these institutions seriously. And so I think these kind words go even deeper than the fact that he was able to bring joy and cheer. He was thoughtful and decent and good and was prepared to fight on the things that really mattered and find common ground on things where it was possible to do so. I hope we'll see more of that. It's not about giving up the things you really believe in. It's about staring at the problem set and saying, how do we get to the best solution?
15: I always found that to be interesting. Thank you, Secretary Pompeo, for joining us. But he was one of those people who would say, you know, elections have consequences. The president would put up a Supreme Court justice. Are they qualified, whether I agree with them or not? As long as they were qualified, they felt like they were, it didn't matter necessarily his political point of view. And I felt that to be something we should all be thinking about, at least when they're making those calls. So I appreciate it. Thank you, Secretary Pompeo, for being a part of the conversation today. We are going to continue on with the second half hour of the show. We're all going to address some other topics as well. I know not all of you are tuning in just to hear about this, but we have people on staff, whether that's Secretary Pompeo or my dad or my brother, you know, who work with this man for decades on a weekly basis. So, of course, we're going to have a minute here where we're going to spend talking about. Be a part of the ACLJ today as well as part of our Liberty Drive. 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You see, we'll be back. Second half hour coming right up.
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15: Welcome back to Secular. 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Phone lines are open for you right now, by the way. 1-800, wide open. 1-800-684-3110. If you want to call in, you can call in. We're happy to take discussions about any of the topics that we are discussing today, whether that's an update of what's going on in Iran, whether we're talking about Senator Graham, you know, as long as we're not like dipping our toe into some sort of strange conspiracy theories, I am happy to have you on the show today. That's at 1-800-684-3110. I always say just be kind to the phone screener, and there's a good chance you'll make it on the air. That's 1-800-684-3110. The ACLJ is also right now ramping up our Liberty Drive, so be a part of it today. If you like this show, if you like the legal work we do, all at no cost, all without a paywall, no cost to our clients, but that is because people like you support it. I want to be able to hire the best of the best. I want to have the best of best production. I want to have all of those things here. We want to provide you with a show and experience that is unlike anything you're going to get from anyone else, that doesn't, you know, that we can go on and have these discussions and be civil about it. And just like you saw all the positives coming from both sides, we want people to be able to work with us here at the ACLJ. I've always been excited about that. You know, we've always had good relationships when we agree or disagree, because we're not coming in here and slinging hyperbole at you. We are actually just telling you what's going on and being honest about it. And I want you to call in if you can, 1-800-684-3110. But these kind of special months, we only get to do a few times a year where donations are doubled. That means an ACLJ supporter or champion, that's someone that gives on a monthly basis. We call them ACLJ champions. When you donate, it unlocks one of their pledges. So essentially, all donations are matched. So do it today at aclj.org. Be a part of the Liberty Drive. I know there's a lot more, Will, we want to discuss here, though, as well, and Jordan will be joining us coming up here shortly.
11: That's right. We also are going to talk about the process here, what it looks like to replace the senator, yeah. And that is going to be announced, actually, by the governor, Henry McMaster, this afternoon at 4 p.m. Eastern time. We are going to hear who will be the person to fill that seat, at least through the end of the term. Now, there's an election in November. Lindsey Graham was up for re-election. What we are going to see now is a special primary election for that November general election race. That will be held on August 11th. Candidates can start filing their paperwork to run for that special election July 21st. So just about a week away, a little bit under a week. And then they have a filing period of 1 week until July 28th. Special election will be held August 11th. And if no candidate that has filed reaches the 50% threshold of the vote, there will be a runoff 2 weeks later on August 25th. So a very condensed timeline for individuals that it was considered a safe seat. He does not have a lot of challenge that as kind of that seat that no one was really thinking past Lindsey Graham at this point, because he was such an active member, such a senior member of the Senate, that it is going to be a scramble within South Carolina. And we'll see how the party handles that as these deadlines fast approach. I mean, July 21st, they can start filing their paperwork to run, and they only have 1 week to get it all in. We'll see what happens there. And we may discuss that a little bit with Jordan as well in the next segment.
15: That's right. Jordan will be joining us live from Washington, D.C. in our studios there. So be a part of that conversation as well. Phone lines are open at 1-800-684-3110 to call in. And then again, the ACLJ's Liberty Drive is ramping up. 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
15: Welcome back to Seculo. We've heard from my dad. We've heard from Rick. We're going to hear from Rick Rennell coming up here, I believe, in the next segment. We've heard from Secretary Pompeo. Now we're joined by my brother, Jordan Seculo, who is in Washington, D.C. in our studios.
11: And just arrived.
15: There, right. Just arrived there with, you know, pre-scheduled to be there for a lot of different meetings and things happening. But Jordan, of course, we wanted to have you on as someone, including, you know, dad as well, who has been working with Senator Graham for so many years, and the tributes are pouring in, and we need to make sure that we did it as well.
2: Yeah, I mean, listen, I thought back on our time in Washington, D.C., the ACLJ's really expansion into government affairs. Of course, we've always been involved in the federal courts and the U.S. Supreme Court by our office here, but really getting involved in the work in Congress and the television broadcast we do on TBN and those shows where it would be Congressman Graham, Lindsey Graham, who would be joining us. And then when we started broadening out this broadcast, I remember in the first set in this studio, having Senator Graham here with us in that studio. And that was a relationship that continued from his time in the House of Representatives through his passing this weekend. You know, he was someone that we'd be on the phone with, and our team would be working with his office regularly, whether it was, as people have said, judicial nominations, foreign policy, the work on Israel. I go back to judicial nominations because people talk about the Supreme Court, but Senator Graham was also key on making sure the courts that are, you know, so important, they hear 99.9% of the cases, those appellate courts and district court nominees, that those get through. And he was excited about, again, chairing the Judiciary Committee upcoming once again. And so, again, it's a huge loss for not just the Republicans in the Senate, and for those of us who worked closely because with Senator Graham and his team, obviously that's a huge loss. But it's a huge loss for the country because, as I said, Logan, in text to you and to Will, to Dad, Lindsey, Senator Graham represented what it was like to what it meant to be a statesman, and that he could take very tough positions. He wasn't going to back down on his positions, but he was able to build bridges and get things done in Washington, D.C. when no one else could. And I remember that going back even to the Bush years on some of those judicial nominations when they looked like they were totally stalled. And now those people, I think about it, have been there 20-plus years because of the work Lindsey Graham did with Democrat senators to make sure these good conservative nominees at the time, now long-term judges at the appellate courts, got through the confirmation process.
11: Well, and Jordan, I think it's also important as we bring that up. He also understood the process of the Senate so well. The world's greatest deliberative body is what the Senate is referred to. And I think what we're losing so much as we see new members of the Senate join and these younger individuals that have now been in the Senate for a while that are maybe Republican or Democrat, regardless, there isn't as much emphasis on that deliberative style in the younger members of the Senate as it was with the Lindsey Grahams of the Senate. And in reality, he understood that is how you get things done in the Senate. It isn't the same as the House for a reason. And that was designed by the founders. He truly understood that. And I think that also shows with his relationship with the president. That was someone who ran against President Trump for president and yet was able to, despite all of the policy disagreements, became one of his closest allies in the Senate because he understood that in America, you can get things done when you talk and when you deliberate things. And he was proof of that in his work in the Senate with the president.
2: And listen, he became one of his closest friends as well. I mean, he was someone that I think was a great ear for President Trump. It was a great person for President Trump to talk to. And I know those calls were happening a lot. And it was because of that process, being able to say, okay, but this is what we've got to do to move this through the Senate. And if you look back in time, too, as much as people say, you know, they'll kind of say he was a chameleon in politics. First of all, when you have that long of a political career, some of your positions are going to change. I mean, that's just the bottom line truth. And that happens with everybody. But second, he's a team player. You look back in history, and unlike some of these Republicans who try to act like, oh, I'm the most conservative, I'm the most Republican, but they're the ones who are actually kind of attacking the presidents when they happen to be Republican. You know, it's easy for everybody to be in the opposition. But when everybody's trying to actually get things done, Lindsey Graham decided as part of his career that if the American people elected Donald Trump to be president, I'm going to do what I can to get him and his policies through the U.S. Senate. And that's exactly what we would see. And so, I mean, it's huge personal loss. I can't even really imagine that we're talking about it, Will, as Lindsey Graham is gone. It's really hard to even fully accept that yet. And so I think that'll take some time in Washington, too. I know we're already talking about how that replacement process works. But I will tell people, I mean, when I first saw the news alert, it was, you know, kind of middle of the night, depending on where you are in the country. I thought maybe something had been hacked or sent out. Maybe I was reading the wrong name. And I was like, I couldn't believe, because I knew he had just had those meetings in Ukraine and just gotten back to Washington, D.C. And again, it just a reminder to all of us, you never know when your time is up here in the on this part of our journey. But you know what? He at that point, you know, he did everything he could, and he fought for the last hours of his life for the people he represented.
15: Yeah, like working the last minute. You also spent a lot of time in South Carolina, and I know that it is a different understanding of how he is even liked or was liked in locally in South Carolina. Very different than even we see him on a national scale. When you talk about him running, you know, for re-election this coming, like as Will said, this was not a contested election. I mean, people kind of knew Lindsey was pretty locked in for it.
2: Yeah, I mean, listen, people have tried before in the past in the Republican primary to try to take him on and say he's not conservative enough. And the truth is, when you look at his record, he's got an absolutely conservative record. Sometimes he takes positions that are slightly different than the mainstream Republicans. But in truth is, in South Carolina, he was beloved. He was someone who did a lot for his constituents. That's why I did, you know, was just saying, you know, you can kind of start seeing it, Logan. I think that's what you're referring to. People like Senator Graham, who are on national television almost every night. And so you kind of start thinking of them as national leaders. But you have to remember, they get elected by, you know, in South Carolina, South Carolinians. And so you've got to make sure those people are not reelecting you for decades in the House and the U.S. Senate if you're not a good representative of the people of South Carolina and you're not able to bring business home. You're not able to be impactful for them. And so I think that the fact that he was someone that no one would even think about not being able to be reelected says a lot right there. I mean, it says almost everything you need to know right there. And that, that again, beloved by his constituents, beloved in Washington, D.C., had a great staff, a loyal staff, some great long-term staff as well. And it's just really sad to see him go. It's someone who I was imagining would be here for, you know, another decade or two.
11: Jordan, the other thing that obviously is now faces even the people of South Carolina is we see the governor will announce this afternoon who will fill that seat until January, until the new senator is sworn in. There's this very abbreviated timeline. July 21st is when candidates can start filing. July 28th, that period closes, so just a week to get your paperwork in. And then there's a election on August 11th. And if someone doesn't get 50%, there's a runoff for the top two candidates on August 25th. Still plenty of time to campaign for a general election in November. There's a lot of chatter. The president suggested that Lindsey Graham's sister be filling that seat. There's some chatter within South Carolina, from some of the insiders, political insiders there, that that is indeed who the governor is looking at appointing as a caretaker, just to hold the seat, continuity of office and staff. But this abbreviated timeline, what are your thoughts on that? As it's going to be now a fight within a state that has very contentious politics.
2: Yes, it's a tough political state. That's what was interesting about Senator Graham was he had kind of moved past that politically. And so had Senator Scott to some extent as well. I mean, I think once you got to the Senate there and you were past your second term, things were a little different. But getting there, very tough roads. And listen, there's some tough politicians. There was just a gubernatorial primary. The lieutenant governor, who was in the runoff with the attorney general, Alan Wilson. Alan Wilson ended up winning the runoff there. But she is someone who, again, she just had a full campaign operation. And so she could be someone I could see going into this race, not as the caretaker. I think that could be someone like, again, Senator Graham's sister, someone like that. But you also look at Nancy Mace has supposedly already talked about it. This is someone who also has got a campaign. So I would imagine, Will, it's going to be people who either already have a campaign kind of in place, who have been in politics before, or can put together the money quickly enough to run a general election for a statewide seat. And there's only a handful of people that can do that quickly enough.
15: All right, well, thank you so much for joining us, Jordan. We'll continue this discussion going on in the next segment. Rick Rennell's going to be with us, so don't want to miss that. Jordan's got a lot going on in Washington, D.C., as our team, again, very active, even during these summer months, traveling all over the globe. If you see that there are times where, you know, I'm not here, Jordan's not here, whoever's not here, sometimes that's vacation, but sometimes that is because work calls around the world, and the ACLJ team is hard at work. 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Because again, all of this happens. 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
15: Welcome back to Secular. Waiting for Rick Rennell to connect. Just let me know when we are good to go. We're good. Rick, obviously we're having a lot of guests on today because there have been, an outpouring. And I think one of the, most sort of, weird moments in all of this, but maybe one of the more, heartening moments of this is you've seen people from all sides of the aisle where typically we have seen tributes come in for political leaders from one side and the other side has to take their jabs. At this moment, I mean, sure, we've seen some from some, maybe some wild influencers or from people, in the comments, but you've seen a lot of people come together saying, they enjoyed, even if they disagreed with him, they really enjoyed working with this man. I know you wanted to pop on as well, talk about Senator Graham.
4: Yeah, look, I think every single person in America knows that they don't agree with people in their family. Right. They don't agree with their spouse. They don't agree with their priest or their pastor. I mean, it's really, the reality is that unless, if you want to agree with somebody 100% of the time, then you're the candidate, you're the politician. And so I think that when humans recognize the moment, and again, we don't have a lot of humans in Washington, D.C.
15: I think that's the shocking part, right?
4: It tends to be a place devoid of humanity. But the rest of us, we can feel saddened. We can talk about friendships, but we don't have to go into all of the areas that we disagree when there's a death. I actually thought that Amy Klobuchar really started us off in a good way. She had a heartfelt tweet that was all positive about Lindsey Graham's, his humor and his ability to bring people together. And I think that's the Lindsey Graham that I know, which is he's going to be passionate and he's going to be direct, but he's also going to listen and he might change his mind. He may not. But at the end of the day, he's going to say, let's go to dinner and how's your family? And he's old school. I used to work for John Danforth, who is a great senator from the state of Missouri for a long time, 18 years there. And he once told me a story. He said, Washington, D.C. is a place where senators get their doors opened all of the time. And after a little while, they believe the door is always open. And sometimes they run smack into it because it wasn't opened. And I think that is indicative of what we see in Washington of people who don't understand common sense and humanity. But this moment with Lindsey Graham, I think, has really been shockingly good from both sides of the aisle.
11: Well, and I think as well, when you have someone who lived as a statesman and served the country as a statesman, yes, you are going to start to see good humanity again from a culture that has become so toxic. But this is a senator who served 33 years in the Air Force, was retired as a colonel, so served his country in the armed forces, then was a congressman, and then had a career as a senator. And a fact that is very rare, I think, in D.C., is he had one of the lowest net worths of any elected official, because his entire life was built on service, as well as not exploiting the office for personal gain, as unfortunately is easy to do when you are in a position of power like that. And I think that things like this shouldn't be lost on people today, as we see even around the world. We started the show that the Iranian diaspora in London was holding a candlelight vigil in front of the U.S. Embassy for Senator Graham. That's a testament to a life of service, whether you agreed with his policies 100% or not.
4: Yeah, look, I think there's a lot of countries that have individuals who really, whether it's Ukraine or Iran, and I can think of some other places that really valued Lindsey Graham's strong voice. But look, I met Lindsey when he was a congressman from South Carolina back in the 90s. I've known him for 30 years. And I just have to say one point, that if he were here and listening to this conversation, he would be making fun of the fact that he's not perfect. He'd talk about all the times that he wasn't perfect. And you know, he

0: first. He loved Washington, he loved the Senate, and he loved politics.
1: Well, and I think that as well, loving the Senate, that is one of the things we've talked about over and over today, is that the Senate is a unique body, and it's known as the greatest deliberative body in the world. We've strayed from that, but I think it was lions like him in the Senate that held to that tradition. And why? I think that would upset people sometimes, because he would talk to people. He would use the opportunity to share ideas and to joust with each other in a way that senators should be able to. And I think we've lost something greatly with his no longer being a senator for the United States.
0: Yeah, I agree. It's a big loss. And it does feel, for those of us outside of Washington, it does feel like it's impacting. I was at the gym this morning and somebody came up to me and just said, "Hey, I know that you knew Lindsey Graham. I'm sorry for your loss." And I was like, wow, that's an impact of somebody who is not political, recognizing the moment.
2: Rick, thank you so much for joining and popping on today. I appreciate it. I know it was the last second to have you on, but I think it was important to hear from people who work directly with him, friends and colleagues, and we appreciate it. So thank you so much for popping on. I did want to take a quick call before we wrap up this show. We have Kevin who's calling us an ACLJ champion. You can become a champion today, too, during our Liberty Drive. Your first donation will be doubled. Go ahead, Kevin.
3: Hey, thanks for taking my call. Guys, 2 points I want to make. Number one, Lindsey Graham's significance will indeed be lost, but this should be a call to other senators to step up. Take his place. Assume his passion. We need more help, more good people like him. The second point I want to make is this. There are so many curious parallels going on in the world right now. If you read the Bible, you'll understand what the prophecies have been for millennia. Perhaps God has taken Lindsey home because he doesn't want this positive influence. He's going to let the chips fall where they will. Things are not going well, and we need
1: Kevin. I think we believe in a providential God, and that nothing happens outside of
2: all
1: his
2: our
1: will.
2: Plans are,
1: but
2: are set.
1: I think that we also need to pray for his family that is grieving right now.
2: Yeah.
1: And that once again, pray for our country.
2: I think you brought up, you know, there's a chance that today you'll find out that Senator Graham's sister will be at least temporarily holding his position. What does that look like if you're his family? You know, specifically, we know their history. We talked about it. Essentially, was a father figure in her life after they both lost their parents at a very young age. So what does that look like, being asked to do this in a moment of grief, in a moment of shock? So say a prayer for his family, for sure. You know, I believe that, you know, we all are here for a reason and that the plans are set in motion. But you can be a part of that. You know, say a prayer. Support his family if needed. Support those who are grieving, regardless of their politics. And I mean that outside of just Senator Graham. I mean that for anybody. And we need to be there for each other. That's going to wrap up today's show. I appreciate everyone who listened, everyone that watched, all of our guests today, Rick, Mike, my dad, my brother, me and Will in here, and all of you that called in. And for all of you that are supporting the work right now during our Liberty Drive. 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So do yourself a favor if you could. Be a part of this amazing organization, the amazing work we're doing here. That's at aclj.org. 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We'll make sure that the more shows like ours that can exist, more work happening like ours that can exist, we can't do it without you.
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5: news 7. This hour from Town Hall, I'm Keith Peters in Washington. South Carolina Governor Henry McMaster has appointed the late Lindsey Graham's sister Darlene Nordone to his Senate seat for the remainder of his term. Graham died suddenly Saturday at the age of 71. Darlene Graham Nordone said it'll be an honor to fill the rest of her brother's Senate term.
6: I think this is what Lindsey would have wanted, and I plan to honor him in this way. Now to Lindsey, I miss you more than I can even put into words, but I'm going to do this. I got it.
5: A special election next month will determine the new Republican nominee for Graham's seat. The open seat has sparked interest among South Carolina's conservatives. A special primary election is scheduled for August 11th with a runoff on August 25th if needed. President Trump says he's sending a clear message to Iran, Willie Nelson reports.
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6: America, we have a country to save. 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
7: Hey, Larry, I was just wanting to say that a quote from Abraham Lincoln, considering everything that's going on nowadays in our country, it says, America will never be destroyed from the outside. If we falter and lose our freedoms, it will be because we've destroyed ourselves.
8: 888-971-SAGE, 888-971-7243. I am Larry Elder. Salem News Channel. That brings us to socialism. We'll be talking about that. Remember what Bill Clinton said about the era of big government in a State of the Union speech in 1996? I do. California Congressman Ro Khanna, who's gone from being an Israel defender to an Israel critic, and who's probably going to run for president, claims he was detained by the IDF during a visit to the West Bank. Israeli officials say he's lying.

0: There was a week-long funeral for the supreme leader of Iran. The current leader, his son, did not attend. Still has not been shown in public since the attacks about 3 months ago. But Iran has vowed to kill President Trump. President Trump had this exchange with a reporter about this topic, number 24.
1: It's a long walk to you.
2: It's
1: about three times the walk we used to take, right? I hope you like it. So we had a very good day, very good 2 days, and a lot of things were determined. And what was really determined is the country's doing very well. We've made a lot of good trade deals with Turkey, and they've been a very good partner. He's been great, by the way. President Erdogan's been great, and I hope you had a good time. Any questions?
2: What was the security concern that caused us to change planes?
1: We sent this one in so that the Air Force base here was in the same exact line. So you saw it, did you see the picture?
2: We did. Hundreds of pictures, hundreds of papers.
1: Let me see that. Oh, yeah. We can't see it too well, but there are hundreds of people out there. So they came a little bit early and we switched planes.
2: So you're saying there wasn't a security concern?
1: No.
2: Why was there any other issue?
1: No, except we sent it a little early. Same line, going back. We sent it a little bit early so that we could let them see it. The base, the whole base came out saw the plane, and then we landed.
3: Do you know why they had us close our window blinds? That was not usual.
1: Probably on a dangerous flight because if...
0: President says, if I get killed on Air Force One, you will too, as a reporter. I'm Larry Elder.
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7: News this hour from Town Hall. I'm Keith Peters in Washington. In an interview for the Salem Radio Network's Hugh Hewitt Show, President Trump says the attacks on ships and recurring strikes show that Iran did not intend to honor the ceasefire deal.
8: It was a test. We didn't know. It didn't look. Memorandum of understanding with you, when you're dealing with sleazebags don't mean much, and they don't mean much when you're dealing with honorable people too, because it's a memorandum of understanding. It doesn't mean much. And I said, why are we even? You know, it's a standard tactic in the U.S. that you go to a memorandum of understanding and then you go to the deal. I said, just go to the deal first. But you know what? It was sort of a test, and they weren't there. They didn't honor the test. We had it. We had this deal settled numerous times. I said, watch. I guarantee, watch. And they never followed it.
7: Moments after the military announced the new strikes, Mr. Trump called it another major attack. 2 days after the death of South Carolina's Senator Lindsey Graham, Governor Henry McMaster says he's obligated to pick someone to serve out Lindsey Graham's Senate term.
9: This irreplaceable man, this extraordinary man, for the remainder of his term. Lindsey took care of his little sister in years long departed. It's my honor to ask his little sister, Darlene Graham, to finish his work for him now.
7: Darlene Graham Nordone will serve the remaining months of his term, which ends in January. Senate Majority Leader John Thune says she'll be sworn in Tuesday afternoon. A special election next month will determine the new Republican nominee for Graham's seat.